0: and computer chip. Lillian Wu, Fox News.
1: Mark Furman, the controversial former Los Angeles police detective who discovered the infamous bloody glove in the O.J. Simpson murder case, has died. Furman had been battling an aggressive form of cancer. He was 74. His testimony was central to the prosecution's case against Simpson, who was found not guilty of murdering his ex-wife and her friend in June 1994. But Simpson was later found civilly liable for their deaths. I'm Tom Rigotti. This is Fox News.
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3: 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The performance of the portfolio will not matter much to you or your neighbor if you're both having to sell your home to make ends meet. 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
1: It is Fox Across America with Jimmy Failla and his fill-in host, Tom Shalhoub, doing a bang-up job as we enter our second hour. And I told you guys I was going to take some calls here, so we are going to do, we're going to reach out to America here and see what you guys have to say. The first hour I was talking about China and the fact that America's stance toward China hasn't changed. The president said that. But what does that mean that it hasn't changed? It's remained unchanged from what? Let's go to President Trump talking to him. This is clip number two.
2: Should the people of Taiwan feel more or less secure after your meetings with President Xi?
3: Neutral. Neutral.
2: This has the policy changed at all?
3: No, nothing's changed.
2: U.S. policy.
3: No, nothing's changed. I will say this. I'm not looking to have somebody go independent and, you know, we're supposed to travel 9,500 miles to fight a war. I'm not looking for that. I want them to cool down. I want China to cool down.
2: But you're waiting on approving billions of dollars of weapons for Taiwan.
3: That's right.
2: Is that moving forward?
3: Well, I haven't approved it yet. We're going to see what happens.
2: What are you looking for?
3: I may do it. I may not do it.
2: Yeah, what's your hinge point?
3: Well, I'm not going to say that, but I may do it. I may not do it. But we're not looking to have wars.
1: Okay, so similar to the clip I played in the last hour, President Trump basically saying, oh, no, nothing's changed. We don't want to go to war. And he said, this is an interesting line, I don't want anybody to go independent. And, you know, we're supposed to travel 9,500 miles to fight a war. He's talking about Taiwan. Don't declare your independence. Well, they don't have to declare their independence, you know, for there to be a conflict with China. As we said, and he says, I want everybody to cool down. I want China to cool down. But there's no cooling down. China has said Taiwan is part of China. There is no Taiwan. They're part of us. And that's the way it's going to be. So it's not as if like, oh, we're going to convince them otherwise, or, oh, people have to cool down. And you know what? America has largely said, yeah, okay, we agree with that. This is what we agreed to years and years ago. So this question about like, do the people of Taiwan, this was, you know, Brett Baer asking him the question. It's almost like, are you going to run for president? When they ask people, what do you think? And then, are you going to run for president? Well, I'm not thinking about that now. I'm concentrating on the people of my state. You know, they always, it's the question they always ask. And we know they're about to lie to you because everybody's planning on running for president and everyone has to say, no, I've never thought about it. I'm concentrated on my constituents. It's just a dance that goes on. And this is what happens. People in the media say, is China secure? What are we going to do about, is Taiwan secure? What are we going to do about China and Taiwan? And the president has to say, well, you know, we have to keep, it's a lot of nonsense. Basically, we know the deal. So I wanted to kind of get your take on that. The phrase I used that I thought was a controversial phrase was that ship has sailed. We basically said a long time ago, bye-bye Taiwan, but we keep playing this game. Do you agree? Let's take a call. We got Ed in Austin on Fox Across America. Ed, how you doing?
4: Hey, Tom. What's going on, man?
1: Not much. I mean, you're probably a Jimmy Failla listener, but what got you to call in today? Was it the China question?
4: No, I just wanted to back off of China for a second.
1: Yeah.
4: And just, I feel like that voice that cries in the wilderness, I feel a bit like a cross between John the Baptist and Rodney King. All just get along? America is celebrating 250 years of this nation. This nation is the greatest nation in the world. Jimmy says it all the time. You've won the damn lottery if you were born in America. Why can't we just all get along and enjoy it together?
1: I would agree. And it is, there's two things that are happening at the same time. With the 250th anniversary, it's an opportunity for Americans to come together like never before. I grew up during the bicentennial when that was all the rage.
4: I did too. Do you remember the freedom train that went through America? And I think it was Fort Worth, Texas. We saw that Liberty Bell on the freedom train.
1: You know what's interesting you say that? Because when I was a kid, there was the freedom train, but then there's the freedom trail in Boston. And, you know, when I first, my dad said, we're going into the freedom trail, I thought we were going to go in and see a train. And so I would mix those things up. But everybody loved the bicentennial. It was not a partisan thing. So this year we have an opportunity to do that. And of course there's going to be celebrations and there's going to be tall ships and everything else.
4: And
1: but here's the problem. Ed, Trump is president. So we're not going to come together because we can't. They're not going to give it a rest. It doesn't matter how many times we play the national anthem. It doesn't matter about the fireworks or the tall ships. If Trump is president, they're not on board, and we're not going to come together. Do you agree with that?
4: I agree. There's just too damn much of that Trump derangement syndrome. And I live in Austin, Texas. It's kind of a bluish city. It's really kind of blue. And I work with people, and I'm blind. I'm a disability rights activist. And so I do support a lot of the things that support those things, but I also know where we can come together. But nobody seems to want to do that.
1: It's true. I hope we have, like I said, this summer, it's going to cut through. It's like when it happens, a lot of people say, I don't care about the Olympics, this and that. You got the male swimmer on the girls' team, whatever. And then the Olympics happen, and all of a sudden, everybody's into it. We're all watching it. So I'm hoping this summer, when the celebrations happen, that we are going to come together. But before I let you go, Ed, you say you're blind and you're a disability rights activist. I want to know from you what you think are the biggest issues you have as a blind guy or just an advocate for the disabled. What more do we have to do? We've got the ADA, the Americans with Disabilities Act. Is there something more the country has to do for the rights of the disabled?
4: Yes, sir. Right now, there is a issue with this lawsuit, and I'm just kind of digging into it myself right now. And they are, it's something versus Kennedy. I'm not sure all the details about it. I'm kind of digging into it, but I know they're talking about this 504 regulations of the Rehabilitation Act of 1973 that we need to support people with disabilities living in the community, not being pushed into nursing homes and things of that nature.
1: Yeah. Okay. Well, for people who are listening, let's look it up and we'll take a look at it. Ed from Austin, thanks for calling. So the number is 888-788-9910. Ed did not want to get into the China issue. I always like to, take a bold stance when I do radio. If I'm going to get people to call in, I'm going to give you an opportunity to disagree with me. We have a, when it comes to China, it's this perennial dance. We talk tough, but something tells me that we've already resigned ourselves to the fact that Taiwan is going to be a part of China, maybe in 10 years, maybe in 20 years, but at some point. And the thing that I like about President Trump is that he may not say that, but he is at least looking to get something out of the deal. And he's looking to say, like, hey, maybe we ought to use it as a bargaining chip. What else is in the news? Headlines, the New York Times shock poll shows GOP getting absolutely smoked on the generic congressional ballot. I don't care about that. Do you care about that? I don't like the horse race. I don't like talking about what's going to happen. I like talking about what happened or what is happening. Because in the end, you have a vote, you see who wins, and then you see how it comes out. The reason that we talk about this so endlessly in media is that so many of the people we get as guests either work for congressional or Senate candidates as consultants, or they work in the infrastructure, the advertising and, public relations and things that sell candidates. So these people make their living from elections. But in the end, the news is about what's happening when these people get into office and what they are doing, the bills that they are voting for. I would rather focus on actions instead of horse races. So generally, when it comes to, this poll and that poll, I say, I don't care. Also, because it's not really, as they always say, the polls are they're kind of a snapshot, but they don't mean a lot because part of the reason President Trump is what they say, they term him to be underwater because he's got so many more negatives than he has positives. It's because of the war in Iran and because of the high fuel prices. And he's lost a bunch of people on the right because they're anti-war. And so he's got 100% of the Democrats against him. Now he's got a handful of Republicans against him. So he's going to be underwater. Big deal. This is what happens when you're at war, when the gas prices are high. So we'll see how it works out. And we can revisit that after the election, no matter what happens. The other thing that's going on, electorally speaking, and, you know, in terms of what's happening in politics, was this guy Cassidy got ousted from office. He lost his primary because Trump didn't like him. So Trump likes to flex his muscle, and he goes after Republicans who don't support him. Cassidy just lost his race, and Massey is also in a tight race. But there's a difference between the two of those. Cassidy voted to impeach the president. So this guy really was anti-Trump. Massey is on the wrong side of the president because he voted against the president a few times. But Massey, he's not anti-Trump in my eye. Maybe, you know, maybe you differ. Let's take your, you know, calls on this issue. 888-788-9910. What do you think of Massey? Sassy Massey, he doesn't always vote with the president, but I would say someone like Massey and Rand Paul, these are kind of rogue, libertarian-leaning guys who, if anything, I consider them to be to the right of the president. Cassidy is a moderate. He was anti-Trump. After January 6th, he voted to impeach, so Trump was more than righteous in getting rid of him. Massey, however, to me, he's a little more of a principled Republican. I don't know if you see it that way. Certainly Donald Trump sees anybody who crosses him, they're on the bad list. So I look at Cassidy as a different animal than Massey, but maybe you think otherwise. 888-788-9910. We'll take a break here. This is Tom Shalhoub in for Jimmy Failla on Fox Across America.
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We are back. It is Tom Shalhoub in for Jimmy Failla on Fox Across America. We are taking your calls about some of the headlines I talked about in the first hour. China, President Trump and his stance toward China, or what's been happening this week in China. The politics of the day, New York Times claims it's a shock poll. I don't think it shocked anybody. And then we have the Cassidy race. Cassidy was defeated. Massey is

0: being challenged. So what's the issue? Don't get on Trump's bad side. Let's take Joe in Omaha. I think this is the famous Joe Blue House, if I'm correct.
1: That's right.
0: Joe, great to talk to you. You want to talk about China? What did you think of my stance on China when I say that ship has sailed? Do you agree with me?
1: You know, I think I agree with you. I think I agree with you. I'd like to be smart enough about it to argue with you.
0: Yeah.
1: But the whole thing to me is, frankly, kind of confusing. I don't know what we're going to lose if China takes over Taiwan, or if they don't, or if it's something I really need to be concerned about.
0: Yeah, I think the China stance has always been, let's keep things the way they are. We're going to say that Taiwan is a part of our country, and we are going to be, you know, our belligerent selves and make sure they don't declare independence. They have markets over there. I mean, the United States buys more stuff from Taiwan than China does, but I think the last time I looked at the numbers, it was about, you know, 40% of China Taiwan's exports go to the U.S., about 30% go to China, and then the rest goes to Europe and other places in Asia. So the U.S. has more interest in Taiwan, but, you know, Taiwan does still, they do business with China, so it's not as if they want things to change either, I don't believe.
1: Right. So is there, I mean, other than somebody saying, okay, now we're part of this, I mean, I know it's got to be more complicated than that, but is there really a worry?
0: Yeah. So as they say, detente, keep things the way they are, use them as a bargaining chip. And I think that's the way President Trump wants to do it. Joe, thank you. Thanks for the call. I want to take Diane in Sugar House, Utah. Oh, she gone? Okay, we'll go to Judy in Cleveland. Judy, I would have gone to you first. You're actually more important than Diane.
2: That's okay. Oh, you're the best. It's the infamous Judy from beautiful Brecksville, Ohio, suburb of Cleveland. The Cavaliers win last night. Oh, my God. A three-beer night, Tom. It was fantastic.
0: You guys are very sports-oriented in that part of the country.
2: Yeah. Oh, I listen and watch all of Cleveland sports. I want to tell you, I really love when you fill in, and also I love Paul Morrow. I'm a 79-year-old female. What's not to love, right, Paul Morrow? Oh,
0: he's got a kind of blue collar. I mean, what is it like? I'm doing my best, Paul Morrow. Like when he talks about
2: him.
0: Look, we got to get the police involved in this thing, and you know, he talks common sense. He's a New York guy, isn't he?
2: But there's something about him. I know, not crazy about New Yorkers, especially the Knicks, but there's something about that guy, that aura. He's so confident and so he knows his stuff, man.
0: You know what, Judy? I'm going to make a guess here. Okay, obviously you're a fan of Jimmy Fallon. I know you watch Gutfeld. You like Paul Morrow.
2: Love him. And I love when you fill in Gutfeld. I love the homeless guy. Oh, he's the best. The guy that comes on that's homeless.
0: Oh, yeah.
2: Lives in a cardboard box.
0: So funny. Michael
2: he's
0: Loftus.
2: Awesome. Oh, he's awesome, isn't he? But I love you on Gutfeld. I really love you. I value your opinion. And I wanted to ask you something. I work the voting here. I work the voting. And a lot of Democrats, I'm telling you right now, came out for the primaries. And the Republicans didn't. We got to get off our butts and you know, really get out and vote.
0: It's about turnout, right? When you say you work the voting, meaning what? You help out? You volunteer at the polls?
2: Yeah, I do. I do. I set up the equipment and I balance out at night all the votes. And, yeah, I work the machine all day.
0: Do you have faith in all the equipment? What kind of machines do you have there? Are they electronic?
2: No,
0: are they touchscreens?
2: No, electronic. And they're absolutely. The reason I start working the polls is right after Trump lost. I couldn't believe he lost. I just felt it was stolen, and I still feel that way, but it wasn't stolen in my area. In my area, I'm going to tell you right there, I don't see how they
0: because you keep the watch.
2: Yeah,
0: Judy, you're doing great work. We're going to a break. I love you. Keep watching the polls and keep listening. That's Judy in Cleveland. I'm Tom Shalhoub in for Jimmy Fallon on Fox Across America.

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2: Fox News, I'm Tom Graham. President Trump says he's holding off on a military strike on Iran planned for Tuesday.
3: I was asked by Saudi Arabia, Qatar, UAE, and some others if we could put it off for 2 or 3 days, a short period of time, because they think that they are getting very close to making a deal.
2: Previously, Trump threatened the clock was ticking to strike a deal or fighting would ramp back up. Three people are dead after two gunmen and opened fire on a San Diego mosque. Two teenage suspects also dead, believed to have died from self-inflicted wounds.
4: We're in the process of serving search warrants that will continue tonight and on into the days ahead. We're going to continue following any leads and any information that comes forward.
2: San Diego Police Chief Scott Wall, America's listening to Fox News.
5: CNN has written this. Hantavirus is not COVID-19, but calm mongering risks triggering post-COVID anxiety.
0: The Nation of Jake.
5: 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Be alarmed. 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

0: It is Tom Shalhoub back, filling in for Jimmy Failla on Fox Across America, doing radio, just like the old days. It's really fantastic to have our next guest here, Emily Sturge from Campus Reform. And you're a, what would you say? You're a, let's beef up your CV. You're a correspondent, but are you a senior correspondent?
1: I'm a reporter for Campus Reform, and I'm so happy to be here today.
0: Just that, just reporter? Let's give you a special name. People always have, you know, senior correspondent for special political affairs, something like that. You know, how about, how do you get to be a fellow?
1: Well, I like my role. I'm a spokesperson. I get to join national media channels. I get to come talk about our stories. So I think I have it pretty good.
0: Campus Reform is huge. I remember them from the days when Kat Timpf was, doing reporting for them. And as you reminded me, Lawrence Jones was, he was your man, right? The editor in chief?
1: He was our man. We have quite a few success stories come out of our office in Virginia.
0: How did you get involved with Campus Reform?
1: When I was a student, I was a sophomore at the University of Florida. I didn't like the leftism I was seeing in my university classrooms. I decided to, speak out about it. I began writing for Campus Reform, and they gave me a voice on my campus. And before I knew it...
0: Were you the first one? You say University of Florida. Were you the voice from Campus Reform of that university?
1: During my time as a student at UF, we had many other correspondents too, but I got very involved. I started doing media for Campus Reform when I was a student, and over the years, it's turned into a full-time role. So right after college graduation, I took it on full-time, and now I'm here.
0: That's fantastic. I would say they're one of the biggest. Campus Reform, I'm thinking of young people and politics, okay? Or young people and conservative politics. The names that come out to me are Campus Reform, obviously Turning Point, and what would you say, PragerU? PragerU's big among young people, right?
1: And there's quite a bit of overlap. I actually learned about Campus Reform at a Turning Point USA event.
0: You did?
1: I had been involved with Turning Point through high school and attended those conventions, made a bunch of friends there, made a lot of great connections, and then Campus Reform had a booth. And before I knew it, I've been here for 5 years now.
0: You know what's interesting to me, though, that I like this about Campus Reform. Obviously, Turning Point, it's Charlie, okay? It's a personality. He was the driving force of that and will remain so. PragerU. Prager was the man behind it. I don't know if I would... there's a number of people I would associate with Campus Reform. Yourself, Lawrence Jones, Kat Timpf, all these other people. But it's not personality-driven. To me, Campus Reform, it doesn't matter. People can cycle in and cycle out of that, but their work doesn't change. Do you see what I mean?
1: Well, that's what's so cool, is we find university students on their campuses. We find conservatives. We seek them out. We train them. We bring them into our office. We work with them. I was a journalism student. I didn't get what I needed in my classes. I was not getting the preparation for my career that I wanted in my classes, and Campus Reform was that launching pad. It was that training that I needed in order to really jet set my career. And so now I have the privilege of actually working with students. It's pretty cool.
0: Yeah. As far as, college goes, obviously journalism has the mainstream journalism leftward tilt to it, right?
1: Absolutely.
0: What about the study of journalism? What about that is blatantly left wing in the study? Like when you're studying journalism, how does leftism creep into the studies of it?
1: What comes first to mind, I had journalism professors telling us to stay away from certain words. Founding fathers, what was considered an offensive word. Using certain terminology, they told us it could offend people. You couldn't say homeless person. You would have to say person experiencing homelessness. So that's the current state of our journalism classes, even at major universities, even at universities that you wouldn't think are total left wing. Well, they kind of all are at this point.
0: Yeah.
1: And so it's that shifting of terminology. There's always a leftist slant to it in journalism.
0: It's interesting. I mean, obviously, I know that homelessness, they say unhoused and things like that. What were the replacement words for founding fathers? What do you
1: well,
0: call these
1: it was
0: things?
1: Just offensive. You couldn't speak about it at all. And guess what? It's America's 250th birthday this year. I think we should be able to talk about our founding fathers and our education system.
0: Yeah. So let's go to the story. This is number two trending on Campus Reform. Emily Sturge reporting on the tracking universities who are hosting separate graduation ceremonies for illegal alien students.
1: Yes.
0: This is undock your graduation. Is that your word or theirs?
1: That's their word. They say it right in the name, UndocuGrad ceremonies for undocumented students. So no, this isn't for students who did it the right way. This isn't for students who are here on visas. These are for students who are breaking our nation's laws, and universities want to protect them by giving them their own separate commencement ceremonies so they don't have to worry about ICE. And it's graduation season. We've been reporting this at Campus Reform. We've seen these university ceremonies in the California State University system, the University of Washington, Rutgers. This has become a nationwide trend that we're seeing. And once again, universities are doing this to protect illegal alien students. They don't want ICE or Tom Homan to show up to grad ceremonies and arrest these students. So they're doing everything in their power to help them circumvent the law.
0: I don't know if it's a wise strategy, because obviously you don't have any reporting that Tom Homan has shown up to these, have you?
1: No, not yet. But they're being secretive about it. They're not posting the address, they're not posting locations, anything like that, unless you get your name on a list, you get confirmed. So the university is actually going out of their way to confirm that you're illegal in order to even be a part of these ceremonies.
0: Yeah, that's why I would think if I were trying to do this, I would think they would want to just have them blend in with everybody else. Instead, they have their own. To me, if I were Tom Homan, I would find a way to find out about these things.
1: Yeah.
0: It's like almost putting a target on them when they have their own special graduation ceremony.
1: I agree. And that's exactly why I'm reporting it. But I'm not shocked at all, because I've reported over 50 university campuses at this point where they have what they call sanctuary campus policies. They refuse to work with federal authorities. They ban ICE from campus buildings. They vow to protect the personal information of these illegal alien students. And these are major campuses: Harvard, MIT, California State University system. There's 23 campuses there. All of these universities have those sanctuary campus policies where they vow to protect illegal alien students. And then they go even further and they give out what they call red cards. And step by step, in Spanish, they write out exactly, basically, how to circumvent the law. Don't answer questions, don't open doors, don't carry forms of identification on you. I mean, once again, universities, they're helping them circumvent the law. They're protecting these students, and then they're celebrating them with their own graduation ceremonies.
0: President Trump was talking this week in China, and, he talking to reporters. I think I heard he was talking to Sean Hannity. Sean Hannity said, what about all these Chinese students that are coming over here? And President Trump said, no, we got to have them. Oh, they make a lot of money. The universities make a lot of money off these Chinese students. So President Trump was, a lot of conservatives weren't happy with his stance on that. But you can understand that the universities want them because they want their money. Are they, these illegal aliens that you're talking about at these ceremonies, are they paying for their education? Do they have, how does it benefit the university other than, an ideological one? Are they making money on these people? Are they paying full tuition?
1: They are paying a lot of money. Now they are getting in-state tuition rates in over 20 states at this point,
0: yeah,
1: including Virginia, California, Kansas. Now, the 500,000 Chinese students, I want to touch on that too.
0: Yeah.
1: That has American students stressed. American students are saying, look, it's harder and harder every single year to get into American universities. They,
0: yeah,
1: feel like their resources are going to illegal alien students or foreign students. There are over 500,000 illegal alien students in our higher education system right now too.
0: Yeah.
1: And that's just what we know of. And I talk to American students as a reporter for Campus Reform, and they're saying this is unfair. We want American resources to go to American students. So many American students are paying the full tuition price tag, whereas illegal alien students, they are getting a discounted tuition rate in many states, like I mentioned.
0: Yeah.
1: Sometimes American students are paying double what illegal aliens are paying. That's absolutely unfair.
0: I would think, though, that when we're talking about China, that the bulk of these Chinese students are paying the full boat, because these are the elite of China, right? Mm-hmm. And if they're the elite of China, we know they're probably the biggest commies, right?
1: Absolutely.
0: They're in good with Xi Jinping and the leadership of China. That's why they have access to the United States. Who do you think is in the president's ear? Is it business, or is it, I wouldn't imagine that he's got a lot of university presidents on his speed dial.
1: I wish I had an answer for you. And as a reporter, I will be trying to figure that that out. Because, look, I'm speaking to students who are so concerned about this. I've also spoken to Americans who are concerned about Chinese buying farmland in this country.
0: Yep.
1: And wondering, why is this happening? I'm from the free state of Florida. I'm very lucky. And this is something that Governor Ron DeSantis passed legislation on both of these things a few years ago, limiting Chinese influence in our education system, having colleges report the gifts and grants that they're getting from foreign countries, from China, and then also placing limits on some of the farmland that Chinese nationals can buy in Florida. So I think Florida has served as a blueprint here, and I think other states should look into it too. I'm not sure who's in the president's ear, but it's something that I think all Americans are watching.
0: Has the president, I'm not really aware of his stance toward farmland, but we know he's okay with the Chinese students. Does the administration have a stance on, I wonder where Stephen Miller is on Chinese buying farmland. I can't imagine Stephen Miller's for that.
1: I can't imagine either, especially when it comes to land around our military bases, too. It seems like a major national security risk. And I would say the same thing about these Chinese students infiltrating our education system, major national security risk. And I'll pivot a little bit. Something else that I've reported, the Department of Education has records on their website of foreign gifts and grants and funding. I went back. This Excel sheet is like thousands and thousands of rows long. But I went back and I calculated, and Harvard has received over $150 million from China in gifts and grants. And that's just what they've reported. We don't know all that they've received because, well, the Department of Education says they don't think that Harvard's even being honest in how much they've received. And so I would like to see this administration, the Department of Education, Department of Justice, put more of a spotlight on Chinese infiltration, both in our education system and just on American soil in general.
0: What do you suppose they're getting? You said $150
1: million? $150
0: million. Okay. What does China get for $150 million from Harvard? What do you think they want?
1: The brains of our youth.
0: Yeah, I mean, is it that? Are they influencing the? Because I don't think China is saying, here's $10 million, hire this professor. They're not being that direct. Or do you think it's just that? Look, China as a country, $150 million is a drop in the bucket. They want influence in the United States, like with the farmland. They may want to control the food supply at some point. They may want to spy on a military basis. Is it a kind of an all of the above approach? Do you think it's just kind of like, hey, it's there for the taking. Let's get in there.
1: Yeah, it's a great point. And also, Xi Jinping's daughter went to Harvard. It's another important point. Why is he sending his daughter all the way here to come to our education system? Is our education system that great? Is it better than their institutions? Or is it because, well, infiltration? Not entirely sure. But I have liked the State Department's approach, Marco Rubio's approach, to go ahead and be aggressive when it comes to this influence in our education system and revoke the student visas from some of these foreign nationals who, whether it's China or other countries, who have come into our education system and either caused chaos or brought violence to our education system. We reported for years on the pro-Hamas protests on university campuses and how much foreign influence there was there. Iran was actually funding some of those pro-Hamas protests on university campuses.
0: And what do they do? How does Iran get the money to those protests? What is it? Like, do they send it? Do they wire it to a bank? And we know so little about these protests. We know they say free Palestine. We don't know much about them.
1: Oh, we don't. We don't. It was actually Biden's director of national intelligence who came out and confirmed and said that Iran has actually been funding some of this chaos on campuses. But when you look at protests, whether it's pro-Hamas or anti-ICE, whatever it is, they're well-equipped. They all have their signs. They're well in order. They have these materials, and it makes you wonder who's funding this. Somebody is funding this. I don't know exactly how Iran is sending this money over onto our soil and directly into our education system, but it's something that our government has said is happening, and it's something that I think we should continue to ask for more answers on.
0: Well, you're doing a lot of great reporting on campus reform. What are you working on now? What else? You've got the illegal alien grad ceremonies. Anything in the pipeline that you're working on?
1: Oh, well, we are still focused on these grad ceremonies. There's been quite a few this weekend. We've seen leftist speakers like Nancy Pelosi, Ro Khanna, Jamie Raskin, very left-wing speakers speaking at our university campuses. And then
0: Harrison Ford? We must. Harrison Ford, very left-wing speech. Talked about social, we need more social justice, not less, you know.
1: Well, I can't wait the minute I leave here to go report on that.
0: Yeah, Han Solo.
1: You're beating me at my own game. Yeah. And as a Star Wars fan, I am disappointed.
0: Yeah, exactly. So, thanks for being here. Hope you'll be back. I know you've been on Jimmy's show before, right?
1: Absolutely.
0: Okay, Emily Sturge, Campus Reform. Thanks for being here, and we'll see you soon. It's Tom Shalhoub in for Jimmy Failla on Fox Across America.
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0: Tom Shalhoub back with Fox Across America. I am in for Jimmy Failla all afternoon. That was a great segment with Emily Sturge. And we have Gad Saad coming up in the next hour. And he wrote a book called Suicidal Empathy, and we're going to be talking about that. We were actually talking about this issue on Gutfeld the other day, the idea of suicidal empathy. I haven't read Gad's book yet. I plan to, but we're going to have a great conversation about that. And here's something I said on The Five the other day. It was kind of interesting. It got a lot of feedback online. I mentioned, you know, because we were talking about Iran, and I mentioned that I listened to a lot of different media. You know, I know I'm supposed to listen to Fox News all day and all night, but I do like to sample other media because I want to know what's going on in the world. And I mentioned this app that I listen to. It's called Radio Garden. It's an app that you can listen to basically any radio station in the world. You kind of poke around, and I like to poke around the world and listen to world radio, especially in Europe, especially in countries that aren't that pro-U.S. So I'm going to talk about, say, BBC World Service. I'm going to talk about Al Jazeera and I forget the name of the German station. There's a big German station that also broadcasts in English. They're all left-wing. They are not pro-America. I think you guys know BBC World Service is standard left-wing media, probably even more left-wing than the U.S. media. They're kind of, the NPR of Great Britain. And my experience is in the analysis of the Iran war or conflict or whatever you want to call it, the coverage is more fair overseas than it is here domestically. And I think that's because of Trump and the Democrat Party and the left-wing media as being not just left-wing, not just harsh on America, but harsh on Trump. And they've lined up against Trump and they've said, oh, this war, it's going badly. He overplayed his hand. The Iranians have come from a position of strength. All the stuff you hear in the United States, you don't hear that from BBC or World Service. You don't hear it from Al Jazeera. Al Jazeera treats this conflict in a realistic way, and it actually acknowledges U.S. power in a more fair way than the U.S. media. And I think that's very interesting. Tom Shalhoub in for Jimmy Failla, Fox Across America. We'll be back.
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6: Backing off another threat, I'm Tom Graham, Fox News. President Trump had warned Iran the clock is ticking and warned of military action. Today, the president, though, says he'll hold off on any fresh strikes, citing serious negotiations. Fox's Alexandria Hoff.
7: In an afternoon Truth Social post, the president credits the leaders of Qatar, Saudi Arabia, and the UAE for requesting the U.S. hold off on a scheduled attack of Iran. Writing, in their opinion, as great leaders and allies, a deal will be made, which will be very acceptable to the United States of America, as well as all countries in the Middle East and beyond. This deal will include, importantly, no nuclear weapons for Iran. But the Iranians want to talk about nuclear capabilities after an agreement to end hostilities has been made. Iranian officials confirm that an updated proposal has been passed through Pakistani mediators to the Trump administration. Axios reports that the amended plan lacked detailed commitments to suspend uranium enrichment or commitments to hand over nuclear material.
6: Meantime, a fragile ceasefire remains in place. Three people killed after two gunmen opened fire in a San Diego mosque. Two teenage suspects also dead. The search for a motive is underway.
8: We are actively investigating this as a hate crime. There are details and information that we are investigating.
6: San Diego Police Chief Scott Wall did not give specifics. A federal court dismissing claims filed against OpenAI by Elon Musk, who accused the company of betraying a shared vision for it to remain a nonprofit.
9: After less than 2 hours of deliberations, a federal jury rejected Elon Musk's claims against his OpenAI co-founders, now CEO Sam Altman and President Greg Brockman. Jurors decided unanimously that the claims of breach of charitable trust were filed outside the statute of limitations, ultimately dismissing all other claims within the case.
6: Fox Business Network's Kelly Siberian, California. 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
6: A government website that aims to allow users to buy drugs at a discount is expanding and will include hundreds of new prescriptions.
0: TrumpRx, a government site launched earlier this year, is partnering with direct-to-consumer pharmacies to make hundreds of prescriptions, including generics, available at lower cost for Americans.
22: For generations, drug prices have only gone up, and under my administration, for the first time in history, drug prices are coming down, and they are coming down very, very dramatically and substantially.
0: President Trump has announced several most favored nations deals with drug makers, reducing prices in the U.S. for what those drugs are sold for in other developed countries. At the White House, Jared Halpern, Fox News.
6: A judge issuing a key ruling in the trial of Luigi Mangione. He's charged in the deadly shooting of UnitedHealthcare CEO Brian Thompson in New York City last year. Fox's Eric Sean.
23: The key piece of evidence, the alleged murder weapon, will be allowed in, but the judge threw out other evidence against Luigi Mangione. New York State Judge Gregory Carroll ruled that Altoona, Pennsylvania police illegally searched Mangione's backpack when he was arrested. Because they had not received a search warrant, Mangione was nabbed as he was sitting at the McDonald's, and police officer Christy Wasser looked through his backpack. She then took that backpack to the police station. Judge Carroll ruled the search at McDonald's was not legal, and what was found there will not be allowed at the trial. He is excluding the gun magazine with bullets, cell phone, passport, wallet, and a computer chip.
6: Mangione has pleaded not guilty. Congo is taking more measures to combat an outbreak of the Ebola virus. More treatment centers are opening. The World Health Organization is sending in more experts. The outbreak has killed nearly 120 people. On Wall Street today,
16: And stocks finishing mixed, the Dow gaining nearly 160 points, while the NASDAQ fell 134, the S&P 500 at just over 5 points. I'm Tom Graham, and this is Fox News.
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1: Fox Across America with Jimmy Failla. I am your guest host, Tom Shalhoub, because Jimmy is tired. He's exhausted. He's been doing comedy all weekend. You know, he does that Fox News Saturday night. He tapes it on Friday. Then he goes out and he does his comedy dates. And so, you know, I guess we don't begrudge him if he's travel exhausted on a Monday. So it's great to be here, and I wanted to use this opportunity to speak with my next guest, Gad Saad. He's an author, and his new book is Suicidal Empathy. And it's great to be able to talk to him, not on a frivolous panel on the Gutfeld Show. Gad Saad, welcome to the show.
2: Good to be with you, Tom. Thanks for having me.
1: Yeah, usually you and I, we don't have much time to talk because you're sitting next to me on a little comfortable chair on the Gutfeld Show. But this is a good chance to go in depth on your book, Suicidal Empathy, Dying to Be Kind. Did you coin this phrase? Because I even mentioned this phrase on Gutfeld the other night, and I thought, oh, I better credit Gad Saad with this. But is it your phrase, or are you the latest person to popularize it, or did you coin it?
2: I coined it. It's
1: you fine. Did? Okay, yes. Good. You know what? You've had such an effect that the phrase is now part of the culture. And so sometimes I guess, or maybe I wasn't aware that you know, you're the guy that came up with it. Tell our listeners about the book and how you came to write it.
2: So empathy is a beautiful virtue for human beings to possess. We are a social species. For you and I, Tom, to have a meaningful conversation, I need to put myself in your mind, and you need to do the same thing, vice versa. That's called cognitive empathy or theory of mind. But like Aristotle explained to us several thousand years ago, all good things in moderation, right? He talked about the golden mean. Too little of something is not good. Too much of something is not good. And much of life is about finding that sweet spot. And that exact principle applies to empathy. If I have no empathy, I'm likely to be a psychopath. But if I have too much empathy, if it hyperfires in the wrong situations toward the wrong targets, then you get what I call another one of my coined terms, civilizational seppuku. For those of you who don't know, seppuku is the ritualistic suicide that the samurai would engage in. If they engaged in an act that brought them great shame, they would do a self-disembowelment because that would be the only way for them to seek redemption and seek penance. Well, I argue that the West is committing civilizational seppuku via suicidal empathy.
1: Seppuku. Is there another word for that? Because I was thinking, you know, when you said that, what's another... I thought they called it something else when they stabbed themselves.
2: Well, there is the term harakiri. Of course, you might be also thinking about kamikaze who commit suicide, but yeah. That's through you know, flying their planes onto. So Japanese culture, as I explain in the book, has various forms of ritualistic suicides. And so in the early part of Suicidal Empathy, I explain how different cultures throughout history have practiced various forms of suicide. As a matter of fact, there is a very esteemed historian by the name of Arnold Toynbee. He wrote a 12-volume set trying to examine what causes civilizational decay. And then the final maxim that he came up with was that civilizations don't die by murder, they die by suicide. And what I'm doing in the book is arguing that the way we are currently committing suicide in our civilization is via dysregulated empathy.
1: I don't even know if you're aware of this. I went on to Wikipedia. I'm going to take this right off of Wikipedia here. It says the term suicidal empathy has been compared to the Great Replacement Theory, a white supremacist conspiracy theory.
2: It's unbelievable.
1: As both posit the imminent destruction of Western societies in the name of immigrants. Were you aware that Wikipedia compared these two? And they don't give evidence for it. They just said it's been compared to the Great Replacement Theory.
2: I wasn't aware of that particular comparison, but I could tell you, Tom, that well before my book had come out and... You know, the term was already in the, as you said, in the common lexicon. there were maybe 10, 12 hit articles that had been written against me and my book even before people could have read it. And so, as the old maxim says, you know that you've lived a good life by the quality of your enemies. So I must be on top of that mountain because I'm drawing all kinds of idiots who are coming after me.
1: And would you say that the United States or Europe is more, has traveled further down the road of suicidal empathy?
2: No, definitely Europe is much further ahead. As a matter of fact, I have now started a new tradition where I announce to the world the countries that have entered stage 5 suicidal empathy. We usually know that it ends at stage 4. And I'm here proud to tell you again, in case you haven't been following my appellations, Canada is in stage 5. Britain is in stage 5. Sweden is in stage 5. But luckily for Americans, you're still far from that. Although there are indications that Americans are desperately trying to catch up to Europe, but God willing, we shall stop the tide.
1: It is interesting because you look at, I mean, I said Europe, but really you have to take each country on its own.
2: Sure.
1: Sweden, you're right, a lot of the Nordic countries. But when I visited Sweden, I was in Stockholm and I would go to some of these, you know, whatever, just places you go to hang out, get a cup of coffee or go to a bar. And I got the feeling that the right wingers in Sweden are very right wing. You know, it's like these countries that have gone down the road of suicidal empathy, there is a backlash to it. And then, for instance, you someone in London, you've got Tommy Robinson, right? I don't even describe him as extreme. I'm not saying he's extreme right wing. To me, he is he's obviously, he's against the immigration that's happened there. They've painted him as a far right person. But do you notice in Europe, for instance, the far right in France, the far right in England, and in some of these Nordic countries, there is a growing backlash. It may be smaller than the United States, but it's kind of very powerful.
2: Yeah, but for about 20 years now, I've been warning people that the backlash was going to come in one form or another. We can either resolve this issue peacefully, but that window is closing very rapidly, or the auto-correction will eventually take place. People will wake up out of their stupor. And when they do, it won't be pretty. And so, you know, as someone, I don't know how much you know of my personal history, you know, we escaped the Lebanese Civil War, we're Lebanese Jews. So that from which I escaped in the 1970s is exactly where we will be heading if we don't resolve this problem. Now, many people would always say to me in the past, oh, but Professor, you're being hyperbolic. Do you really think that it's going to happen here? Well, you have to have the capacity to extrapolate into a future. It's not going to become Beirut tomorrow, but give these patterns enough time to flourish and it will be Beirut. It might take 100 years, but it is inevitable. If we don't resolve this issue, it'll be bad for our descendants.
1: I would say that the in Lebanon, you know, we're talking about these European countries that have have experienced a backlash or an awakening, whatever you want to call it, a red pilling. I would say that Lebanon is one of these countries, whether it's the Christian community in Lebanon or the Jewish community in Lebanon. Was it because it was particularly bad what happened in Lebanon over the past, 50 years?
2: Well, look, Lebanon is the perfect model of what happens to a society if it is organized along identity politic lines, right? So what the Democrats are trying to promulgate in the United States, they simply need to look to Lebanon to see what happens when everything is organized along. And in the case of Lebanon, it's along religious lines. So in Lebanon, your internal ID card, I mean, it didn't matter how tall you were or what your name was or what your eye color was. What was most important is which religious group you belong to. So in the case of the Jews, we weren't even called Jews in Arabic. We were called Israelites. So if you were stopped by a particular militia group on a roadblock when the Civil War started and they said, give us your internal ID papers, and it's written Israelite on you, they don't remember that you're also Lebanese and that you speak Arabic. You're an Israelite. Here comes the bullet to the head. Lebanon, by the way, is a confessional parliament, meaning that each of the parliamentary positions is allocated depending on your religion. The president and the prime minister and the speaker of the house always have to be of a particular religion. So no place where you have this type of tribalism ever ends up well, whether it be Rwanda or the Balkans or Iraq or Syria. So I wish that the United States wouldn't go down that road of Balkanization.
1: Let's talk a little bit about empathy versus sympathy, because to me, empathy is almost like a literary thing. You know, empathy was, you know, you're reading a book, you have to empathize with the lead character. Or if you're watching a movie, even if it's like Tony Soprano, there's empathy. You know he's bad, but the only way the drama is going to work is if you put yourself in their shoes. Contrast that with sympathy. Why is it empathy? Why isn't it called suicidal sympathy?
2: Right. So very early in the book, I actually speak exactly to the point you made. And I state right there that I'm going to use, because colloquially, the terms sympathy, empathy, compassion are pretty much used interchangeably. Now, there are very, very granular and boring distinctions, certainly in academia. There are even 43 definitions of empathy in the academic literature. But we all understand exactly what it means. It's exactly what you said. You want to put, so I feel your pain would be a form of affective empathy. I understand your pain would be cognitive empathy. Sympathy would be, for example, when somebody dies, you say, my sympathies. It's a bit more passive than empathy. So if I empathize with Guatemalan illegal immigrants who don't get the benefit of sharing in the experience of living in the United States, then I'm going to be even more proactive, and I'm going to ask my senators to enact open door policies, because all people should be allowed to come into the United States and benefit from its largesse. So empathy is technically a bit different from sympathy, but for our purposes, we can use them interchangeably.
1: I would think another issue around empathy is that it's certainly a lot easier to have empathy for an individual, because this is the whole idea. You're putting yourself in their shoes. So if you're in their shoes, it's an individual thing. How do you have empathy for an entire class of people?
2: Well, that's why it's called suicidal empathy. You never mind having empathy for a whole class of people. How about having empathy for Mother Earth, right? So if I am, you know, Greta Thunberg, I so love Mother Earth that to actually procreate becomes a form of the raping of Mother Earth, right? So they are literally movements that say the only way for us to actually exhibit true empathy in order for Mother Earth to heal would be to stop what is the most fundamental driver of our existence, which is to reproduce, right? All sexually reproducing species have two evolutionary goals in mind. They first have to survive, but if you survive but never reproduce, your genes don't propagate. So life is a two-step process. Survive, reproduce. Well, imagine if I'm so empathetic.

0: Things are heating up. 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
2: Type of person that sees the entire web of causal connections in the world linked somehow to Israel, then that probably suggests that you're more than just anti-Zionist. You're probably anti-Semitic. I find it very disheartening to see what's happening on the right. Some of the people that you're probably thinking of were people that I knew well. They were maybe, if not friends, they were, you know, acquaintances of mine that have invited me on their show. To see them now spend all day talking Israel, Israel, Israel, it's simply soul crushing. But for someone who comes from a history of Jew hatred, I suppose it doesn't surprise me.
3: Yeah. And listen, this is the reason I know about this is I'm listening to them. I'm out there. I want to hear what they're doing. I don't agree with them. You know, they can talk. I'll listen to them. I don't buy their arguments, but you know, it's something. It's going to be interesting going forward. Gadsad, so great to have you on here. I could talk with you forever. Perhaps we'll have another chance to chat and do this long form. The book is Suicidal Empathy, Dying to Be Kind. Hopefully I'll see you on a Gutfeld panel soon.
2: Thank you so much, Tom.
3: Gadsad, we'll see you again. Tom Shalhoub in for Jimmy Failla, Fox Across America.
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6: How would you feel if you weren't recognized for an historic contribution? The greatest stories are often left unrecorded behind the scenes. Hollywood, 1939. Actress and dancer Karen Marsh was hired by MGM as Judy Garland's stand-in for their latest film, The Wizard of Oz, as the two were strikingly similar in build and height. To avoid Garland the tedium of being on set while cameras were being adjusted, Marsh would continually pace through the land of Oz until each scene was properly framed for the former to step in. And although hers were the feet that famously tapped the legendary ruby slippers together, as a stand-in, Marsh's role in the eventual masterpiece would go uncredited. Nevertheless, Marsh would continue acting and dancing until her career was cut tragically short by a plane crash in 1949, which she miraculously survived, but was told she would never dance again due to an injury to her left foot. However, she would prove her physicians wrong, and at over a century old, continues to donate her talents as a dance therapy instructor. Karen Marsh is one of the last surviving members of the Wizard of Oz, and has since gained the recognition she deserves as an ambassador at fan events and reunions, as she relentlessly perseveres down her own lengthy Yellow Brick Road.
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Tom Shalhoub back on Fox Across America, in for Jimmy Failla. Great conversation with Gad Saad on suicidal empathy. It is funny because I mentioned the term suicidal empathy on Gutfeld's show, and I thought, well, maybe as the conversation continues, I'll mention Gad Saad and his book. We never got to it. So I ended up kind of stealing his phrase for the show, thinking, well, it doesn't matter. It's not as if Gad Saad invented the phrase. I guess he did. So it's his. So don't say it. You're going to owe him some money. He's patented it. No, suicidal empathy. Great book, great conversation. And the thing we said at the very end there, I wanted to get him to talk about the rise of, whether it's anti-Semitism, anti-Israel sentiment in the United States. And we were talking about on the right. There's a little bit of it on the right, but the thing is, as Bill Maher was just saying on his last show, there's a lot of it on the left. By and large, when I'm talking to Gad Saad, we're talking about, oh, there's people on the right who are, anti-Israel. But really, almost the entire Democrat Party now is anti-Israel because they're in bed with the Free Palestine movement. And so it's really a thing on the left. The fact that there's some of it on the right, it's something Israel has to deal with. We're going to be in the next segment talking to Abby Hornacek, and we're going to be going down all the different cultural and pop cultural issues of the day. This is Fox Across America. Tom Shalhoub is in for Jimmy Failla.

0: Steve Cohen is the guy who has the most to lose. He'll be drawn out of his district.
1: The Nation of Jake.
0: Steve Cohen's pitch is pretty much, if I'm not there, I can't get that sweet federal tax money back into the district.
1: 3 to 6.
0: Where is this money going? Because you're saying Memphis is hurting, right? But you've been there for 20 years. Well, if I'm not there, then there will be no money and Memphis will hurt more. Right, but why is Memphis hurting if you've been there for 20 years? You gotta have a better pitch than that, sir.
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2: Fox News, I'm Tom Rigotti. A deadly shooting at the San Diego Islamic Center. 3 people were killed, plus the 2 gunmen from self-inflicted gunshot wounds. Police are investigating the attack as a hate crime. San Diego Mayor Todd Gloria.
3: My heart is with every person that is impacted by this horrific tragedy. No one in our city should live in fear because of their identity, their faith, or their place of learning.
2: No one in a school at the center was harmed. President Trump calling off a planned attack on Iran at the request of Arab Gulf states, saying serious negotiations are underway to end the war. Fox's Ashley Webster reports the regime's closure of the Strait of Hormuz is having a massive impact economically.
4: The logjam of stranded vessels continues in the Strait of Hormuz, with the global economy taking a $14 billion hit every day it remains closed.
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8: How would you feel if you weren't recognized for an historic contribution? The greatest stories are often left unrecorded behind the scenes. Hollywood, 1939. Actress and dancer Karen Marsh was hired by MGM as Judy Garland's stand-in for their latest film, The Wizard of Oz, as the two were strikingly similar in build and height. To avoid Garland the tedium of being on set while cameras were being adjusted, Marsh would continually pace through the land of Oz until each scene was properly framed for the former to step in. And although hers were the feet that famously tapped the legendary ruby slippers together, as a stand-in, Marsh's role in the eventual masterpiece would go uncredited. Nevertheless, Marsh would continue acting and dancing until her career was cut tragically short by a plane crash in 1949, which she miraculously survived, but was told she would never dance again due to an injury to her left foot. However, she would prove her physicians wrong, and at over a century old, continues to donate her talents as a dance therapy instructor. Karen Marsh is one of the last surviving members of the Wizard of Oz and has since gained the recognition she deserves as an ambassador at fan events and reunions as she relentlessly perseveres down her own lengthy Yellow Brick Road.
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12: See this if I wasn't in person. So this is really the only reason I showed up today, was to see this scarf.
13: You know what's interesting, Abby, is that I've recently changed up my bandanas because I said, I searched on Amazon, I said, are there longer bandanas? Because I thought there wasn't enough tail to my bandana when I would put it around my neck.
12: You want like a full necktie.
13: Well, I like being able to put it in a tie, like, you know, the way you tie a tie.
12: Yep.
13: I like knotting it so that it has a slip knot to it. And you can't get a slip knot in those short little bandanas. So I bought a bunch of long bandanas and I just think they're the greatest.
12: I would love to see your Amazon history.
13: Oh, God, that's really something.
12: It's a pretty good knot, too. What is it, a half Windsor?
13: It's,
12: what do you guys call them?
13: Yeah, it is a four in hand, as you call it.
12: Four in hand.
13: Four in hand. That's the basically once around and then through. But it makes a good slip knot, and, you know, I like it. So.
12: I didn't know the side to you, yeah. Tom. I like this.
13: Do you ever wear a kerchief when you're out doing parked?
12: I do. I was like, this looks like a parked outfit. You've got the plaid shirt on. You've got the bandana. I do wear a bandana quite a bit. You know, it helps with the dust. Also, I'm pretty fair, so it helps my, I don't, you know, get freckles on my chest because I'm wearing a bandana.
13: It's unbelievable.
12: Yeah, I just feel more nature-y that way.
13: Abby, I would say you got a good gig here at Fox because they're always sending you out to the most beautiful places in the country.
12: Yeah, I'm very blessed. Yeah. I get to go all over the country to national parks. I'm also filming a show about wine right now, if you're interested in wine.
13: It's unbelievable. What's next? Gourmet foods?
12: You know what? You're invited for that one.
13: Yeah.
12: should we team up for that?
13: I think it'd be great. Kind of like, you know, what's the name of the fella? He's no longer with us. He had a wonderful show where he went around
12: Anthony
13: the world.
12: Bourdain. Yes.
13: Right? And exotic foods and, you know, meeting the people. I would love that.
12: You know what? I feel something brewing here.
13: Yeah. Could be.
12: I think we should do this. And we'll both wear neckties.
13: Yeah.
12: handkerchiefs.
13: Well, Abby, you know what? I don't know much about sports, and I thought I would run this one by you because, you know, El Jefe or what's his name there? The guy who eats the pizza. The sports guy who's always one bite.
12: The guy who eats the pizza?
13: What's his name, guys? Dave Portnoy.
12: Oh, Dave Portnoy.
13: You didn't know when I said one bite? You know the rules?
12: You threw me off there.
13: And I called him El Jefe. What's his name? He calls himself
14: El Pres.
13: I know, because El Presidente is his name.
12: Oh, yeah, okay. El Jefe threw me off.
13: I know.
12: But I like that you make your own rules on this show, Shalou.
13: Look.
12: I'm here for it.
13: Portnoy was tweeting out. He said that the WNBA has a chip on their shoulder about, what's her name? Who's the girl that, you know, the great...
12: Caitlin Clark.
13: WNBA hates Caitlin Clark. What's he talking about?
12: I don't know why everyone hates. I don't know if people truly hate her. I think she's just so good and people are jealous. She's humble. She doesn't trash. I'm sure she does a little bit of trash. You have to as an athlete.
13: Yeah.
12: I don't know her personally.
13: Well,
12: but
13: when
12: she's
13: does
12: so
13: give
12: classy.
13: It back, they hit her hard. So whenever she hits back in the slightest, it makes headlines.
12: Yeah, it does. And, you know, this happened a while ago, but Sophie Cunningham had her back. And this is what I love, the camaraderie of sports.
13: Yeah.
12: You mess with someone, no, I got your back. But yeah, Caitlin Clark is going to go down in history as one of the greatest of all time.
13: Yes,
12: you know, up there with Diana Taurasi. And I think it's the way she handles herself. I don't know if people are threatened by that, but I love it because she's returning us to kind of these old school values. She doesn't say anything bad about anyone. People come after her. She doesn't really go back at them. And
13: so what do you think Portnoy is saying when he says the WNBA has a problem with her? Why would they? It's like the NBA loved Michael Jordan.
12: Mm-hmm.
13: Is it that it's too much focus on the individual, or I don't know what it is.
12: I don't know what it is either. For a long time, people were trying to make it a race thing. I Don't have a comment on that, but I think if anything, the WNBA should be thanking Caitlin Clark because she has brought so much viewership. I mean, they're selling out arenas, and it's because she's so fun to watch. And isn't that what a sport that's trying to grow wants?
13: Yeah,
12: they want someone who's fun to watch. People tune into this because you're fun to watch.
13: Yes,
12: you and Jimmy.
13: Yeah.
12: So, you know, if you all of a sudden saw these headlines like Tom Chaloux, we hate him because he's too good at his job. It doesn't make sense.
13: Yeah, well, that's because it never happened. It never happened, but it did happen in. I'll compare it to Dane Cook. When I was, coming up, Dane Cook was also coming up, and he was coming up fast, and a lot of comedians resented him for it. Even though he was filling comedy clubs, he was actually in the way that Tiger Woods was bringing people to golf. Dane Cook was bringing people to comedy, but people didn't like the fact that he was treating comedy like he was a rock star. And I would say, you know, all the power to him. And it's making comedy, it's putting comedy on
12: the
13: map.
12: What's wrong with treating comedy like you're a rock star?
13: I think that the journeyman comedian thought, that's not what it's about. You go to the club, we're like the blue collar guys, we get up, we do our thing. I think they just were, and he really was, he was brash, he was using social media, he was making it all about him. That's what celebrity is about, right? But I think with a lot of comedians, they resented it because there was a jealousy involved in that as well.
12: Yeah, jealousy is ugly.
13: Yeah.
12: I'm not jealous of you, Tom, because you're so good that I know I'll never be at that level. So there's no even reason to be jealous.
13: Yeah.
12: If you know you can't reach that, I mean, I'm not jealous of Caitlin Clark because I can never be as good at basketball as her.
13: Yeah, but so, you were a baller.
12: I was a baller in my... I don't know if I was quite a baller. I'd like to think so, but it's all luck.
13: What do you mean? I thought you were like extra special. And then didn't you beat Pete Hegseth in a slam dunk competition?
12: I'm going to say I did beat Pete Hegseth in a slam dunk contest. Yeah. I like this narrative. Yeah. We're going to go with that.
13: Yeah.
12: I didn't quite, but
13: you didn't?
12: You know what?
13: Well, I was there.
12: You were there. Hey, you heard it from Chaloux, not me. But yeah, no, I still like to play. I like to go shoot some hoops.
13: You know what the thing about it is, though? Basketball. See, when I was, playing basketball, I was just, this skinny kid in sixth grade, seventh, eighth grade. I probably didn't play any basketball after eighth grade. It was, once you get past elementary school, it was the contact I couldn't deal with. These guys, they'd knock you around.
12: Okay, can I tell you something? I had a soccer game last night, and I am 32 years old and washed up, and my knees crack when I go down. And I, for the first time in my life, was a little scared because you go after the soccer ball, and I'm like, I'm going to break my ankle.
13: Yeah.
12: You know, and it is the contact of it. And people like to get aggressive. I mean, you don't run it. Don't put it past Sundays.
13: Yeah.
12: Sundays, people are out for blood.
13: No. And is this kind of a pickup game or is it a league?
12: Yeah, it's a league.
13: Yeah.
12: I just joined. I'm with a couple friends and they told me it was chill. So I'm like, okay, great. I don't even have a pair of cleats. So I wore my tennis shoes and it was not very chill in the best way. But I called my mom right after, Tom, and you have kids. I don't know if they're in sports. I said, even if your kid is not athletic, I feel like every single child should be in sports at some point because it is such a camaraderie feeling. You know, and it's so special, especially as an adult. You don't really get that kind of teamwork unless you're, we here at Fox, we're a big family, but you're not competing against people with other people.
13: Yep.
12: So it's a great thing to be a part of.
13: You know what my daughters did when they were younger? They did theater and it was a great experience because they got, there was the camaraderie, but there wasn't the competition. So there was something lacking in it. Because you're all together, you do the show, and it's very fun and everything like that. And it was great. It was a great experience for them doing theater. I'm so glad they were able to do it. But then at some point, they got into sports. My older daughter did crew, so she was rowing, and she loved it. And Louise, she does lacrosse and field hockey. Mm. She loves it. And it is the camaraderie.
12: Talk about
13: and
12: it's contact.
13: Yes.
12: Lacrosse,
13: it's brutal.
12: Yeah, it's brutal. Brutal.
13: But
12: it is the competition, though. You're right.
13: Yeah, you got to beat the other team. And so it's the combination of competition and camaraderie that's excellent for team sports.
12: Absolutely. There's no better feeling than being with a team when you win, really hurts to lose, but at least you're with people if you lose. But yeah, it's so true. You know, when you overcome something, I guess in theater, you're auditioning and you have to beat people out. But
13: yeah, but it's a little more of a, it's a more, I don't want to say it's narcissistic, but it is more focused on yourself because you're that performer, you know, but you know, you do have to work together, but it's not a, there's something about competition. It's yeah. The stakes are higher.
12: And people are cheering for you. I met three new people last night and, you know, I'm running down the field and they're like, Abby's open. And I was like, wow, you remembered my name.
13: Yeah.
12: You know,
13: and you were open.
12: And I was open. Yeah. I did not get past the ball probably because I would have missed. But,
13: well, look,
12: you know,
13: you know what I do lately? I am really into rope flow. Do you know what that means?
12: Rope flow. What's that?
13: Have you guys heard of rope flow? Do you know what it is? It's enough of a thing that it's huge. There is a huge rope flow community. It's huge. It's big on YouTube.
12: What
13: if you
12: is
13: look it?
12: It
13: up. It's using a rope.
12: Okay.
13: It's a jump rope.
12: Oh.
13: It's using a rope in more ways than just jumping over it. So it's flow. You're flowing with the rope. So you're going overhead, but you're doing side to side. It's making patterns with a rope. In a way,
12: you do this?
13: I do it every day. It's the greatest thing. And this rope flow was invented by a guy named David Weck. Okay. David Weck is he's a sports guy. He's a sports movement guy. He's the inventor of the Bosu ball. You know those half
12: yeah.
13: Bosu? You know the Bosu balls you see in every gym?
12: Yes.
13: David Weck, he was recovering from an injury. He had an ankle injury and he was recovering from it. He was using those yoga balls. And he was trying to stand on a yoga ball to, you know, get to improve his balance. But it's hard to stand on a yoga ball. You'll fall off and break your neck, right? So he sawed one in half and he glued it to a piece of wood.
12: Genius.
13: And he said, I just invented something. He patented it. He's a millionaire. I mean, there's Bosu balls in every...
12: Should we invent something right now?
13: Listen.
12: What could we do?
13: You can't invent because David Weck keeps inventing things over and over again.
12: So he did this rope
13: He invented rope
12: thing?
13: Flow. Rope flow. And it's not even an invention. He took a rope and he started swinging it like this, like a samurai sword, back and forth. It opens your thoracic spine. It gets your movement side to side. I had shoulder pain. I couldn't throw a ball. I was, you know, out playing catch with my dog and I had lost my arm. I used to play right field in Little League, you know?
12: Okay.
13: Rope flow has changed the whole system.
12: Can you compete in rope flow?
13: It's theoretically you could.
12: But, I'm thinking maybe this is what we start.
13: I mean,
12: we start a competition, like yeah. a double dutch.
13: Exactly. You know? You could do it. It would probably be judges would judge your rope flow. But the thing is, it's really not about that. It's a great workout. It's got it's mind and body connection. And it's like nothing ever before. I've done yoga. I've done hot yoga. I've done, you know, I do cycling.
12: Do
13: I do a little bit
12: of music when you do
13: you
12: it?
13: Can. You can put on the music and you can flow with the beat. What I want you to do, and I want the listeners, look up rope flow on YouTube, okay? You're not going to believe how many people are doing this.
12: All right. Have you uploaded any videos of yourself? Because I'm only going to look this up if I can find a video of you rope flowing.
13: You might be able to find an Instagram of me rope flowing, but I've kept it. I don't like to put it out there as much because I'm getting better at it. You improve as you go along, but it's you know, there's so many other guys who are better at it that I don't want to become like a,
12: I think you're being humble.
13: Well,
12: I think Tom is probably the best rope flower that we have in this country, and he's hiding behind this desk.
13: I wouldn't.
12: We should get this man a rope right now.
13: I wouldn't be surprised if I was the best rope flower at Fox News. But like I said, I did a workshop the other day with David Weck downtown. He came to New York, and I did a workshop with him. The people are off the charts. They're good at it. But look it up. You're going to be surprised. If you look at it's not just whipping a rope around. There's moves. There's discipline. There's it's just a really it's to me, it's become the kind of Rosetta Stone for my physical comeback.
12: Yeah. Do you think that a rope is the most versatile thing that we have on this planet? Think of all the things we use ropes for.
13: It's unbelievable.
12: It is sailing.
13: I'm a sailor.
12: Climbing at the gym.
13: Climbing ropes.
12: Tom Shalhoub whipping the rope around.
13: Yeah, I know. It does.
12: Lasso.
13: I think for people who are uninitiated, they're going to say, I don't know what this guy's talking about, rope flow, but it is, it's fantastic. And the thing is, I'm older than you, Abby. I'm getting up there.
12: Nah.
13: Yeah. I and so you've got to find a way to, you want to keep your physical disciplines going. You've got to. And I still, I'm definitely, like Dr. Drew is very into weight training. I like the kettlebells. Mm. And I do a certain amount of free weights, but I can't do that much free weights because it's very taxing.
12: I didn't realize you were such a workout fiend.
13: I'm a, you know what? I am.
12: That's
13: but
12: good.
13: You know, people look at me, I'm 147 pounds. They're like, what are you talking about, Mr. Workout? I'm not a like power lifter, but I do squats every day. I do kettlebells.
12: You're strong.
13: I do the rope flow and I'm strong enough for my weight. I'm not going to be like, you know, knocking anybody down. But for, you know, for 147 pounds, I'm okay.
12: That's pretty good. you can outrun a bear when you're when you're wearing this bandana.
13: Abby, before we go, what else? What's happening? I know you're Parked is the big marquee show, but you said you got the new wine thing?
12: Yep, got a new show. It's actually into season two. It's called Wine Nation. I go across the country to these different wineries. You can also buy the wines on the Fox News Wine Shop, but I meet the winemakers. Some of them are veterans.
13: Fox News has a wine shop now?
12: We got a wine shop, Tom.
13: I used to do Wall Street Journal Wine Club. Now I'll do Fox Wine Club.
12: You gotta. It's actually really good wine. I've tasted a lot of it. I have a really hard job.
13: Yeah.
12: But it's very good. And these people are just so spectacular. When you hear them talking about making the wine and the different conditions and the microbiome and the soil acidity, they are so scientific and so passionate about what they do that it makes me want to drink the wine. Makes me want to just pluck the grapes right off of the vines.
13: That's fantastic.
12: But yes, that is coming up. I'm also going to an air show. You can catch it exclusively on Fox Nation on Friday and Saturday.
13: Fantastic.
12: In Florida. So if you want to kind of give respect to Memorial Day before Memorial Day, that's where you should
13: be. We almost had that big air show accident, but the guys, they all got out.
12: Yes, they did.
13: They all got out.
12: That was crazy.
13: God. Yeah.
12: They got tangled up, but all four of them, right?
13: Yep.
12: They parachuted out?
13: Four of them ejected safely. I can tell we're coming here to a break. The music's about to start.
12: Uh-oh.
13: Abby Hornacek, thanks for joining us here.
12: Thanks for having me.
13: It's Tom Shalhoub filling in for Jimmy Failla, Fox Across America.
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7: How much would you be willing to sacrifice in order to serve your country in her hour of need? Patriotism is often found in the most unlikely of places. Massachusetts, 1782. 21-year-old Deborah Sampson is eager to fight for her country. As the Revolutionary War continues to rage. At the time, however, women were not permitted to enlist in military service under threat of execution. Nevertheless, Sampson courageously disguised her identity, assuming the name of her deceased brother, Robert Shurtleff, as she joined up with the 4th Massachusetts Regiment. During her military career, Sampson acted as a spy for George Washington and even sustained bullet wounds in her left thigh, which she treated herself to avoid detection. The following year, however, Sampson fell unconscious from a fever, after which her true gender was discovered by her attending physician. Petitioning the commander-in-chief for clemency on behalf of her bravery, Sampson was granted an honorable discharge and became the first woman to receive a military pension after Paul Revere wrote to Congress in her defense. Deborah Sampson would ultimately pass away in 1827 at the age of 66, leaving behind a husband and 3 children who would forever remember their mother as a hero willing to risk everything in service to her country.
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8: Itself doesn't represent anything specific for our nation's 33rd president. 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

0: Hey, King Kong versus Godzilla, right? That Elon Musk trial against Sam Altman. The jury took 2 hours to deliberate today for a jury in Oakland, California, to reject Elon Musk's $150 billion lawsuit against OpenAI chief executive Sam Altman. So Elon Musk loses the bid when he co-founded it with Altman. We'll talk more about that tomorrow night, but that was a blockbuster of a trade. Didn't get a lot of attention. We'll talk about that coming up tomorrow. But stay right there, because coming up, we're going to talk to a man, believe it or not, who read every single Marvel comic and wrote a book to tell about it and lived to tell about it. And it is amazing the insights he got. The book is called All of the Marvels, A Journey to the End of the Biggest Story Ever Told. This guy read every single Marvel comic ever printed. So we'll get into that with him coming up next hour. Phone calls. I'm sure you have questions. You can certainly text your questions to 1-844-2-McGraw or 1-844-262-4729. Our executive director is Alex Hinton. Our engineer tonight.
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3: What would you do if you were called to a journey for which there may be no return? And what would you bring to remember those you left behind? These were questions that a select handful of pioneers certainly wrestled with. July 20th, 1969. Neil Armstrong and Buzz Aldrin are the first humans to set foot on the moon after the Apollo 11 spacecraft successfully landed onto its surface. Just as profound as this giant leap for mankind, however, are what the two astronauts decided to leave behind. Among his personal effects, Armstrong brought with him pieces of the Wright brothers' original flyer, whose contributions to the field of aviation would have otherwise made their current spaceflight impossible. Aldrin, on the other hand, left behind a packet containing two Soviet-made medals to honor the sacrifices of cosmonauts Yuri Gagarin, the first man to venture into space, and Vladimir Komarov, known as the man who fell from space, both of whom tragically passed away 2 years prior. In this way, the Apollo 11 mission not only represented an American victory, but also served as a symbol of peace and reconciliation for mankind, all within the heat of the Cold War. Though none of us may ever walk on the moon, how might we be symbols of peace in a world of hatred and division?
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0: together a petition years and years ago to put a stop to the Blue Angels. And I helped them with the petition drive. I went, you know, and it was such an easy, it was probably one of the easiest petitions I ever did. There were plenty of refugees who were terrified when they'd hear jet planes go over. There were Vietnam vets that were going through PTSD. There were pet owners that couldn't stand to have those jets flying by. But strangely enough, I was going down in the financial district, and the owner of, I think he was a 26-story building, signed it with the happiest grin on his face, and he said, you know, if those things hit my building, it would be an act of Congress. So, you know,
1: I could see it. I mean, I see your point. I see the point of, does it make any sense? That's a legitimate point. David, thanks for the phone call. Somebody from text in said those two planes cost $135 million. Yeah, no, it's real money, and it's real dangerous, and yeah, I don't disagree. I don't necessarily agree, but I don't disagree. I mean, it's a difficult, I see both sides of the debate. Stay right there, America at Night. We're just getting started. Back in a moment.
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7: News. I'm Ted Lindner. Three people are dead after two gunmen opened fire at a San Diego mosque on Monday. Two teenage suspects also dead, believed to have died from self-inflicted gunshots.
8: We are in the process of serving search warrants that will continue tonight and on into the days ahead. We're going to continue following any leads and any information that comes forward.
7: San Diego Police Chief Scott Wall says they're searching for a motive. And the Long Island Railroad strike in New York is now over. North America's largest commuter rail line, the Long Island Railroad and the MTA, have reached a new contract deal.
9: We got the deal done. It was a very good night for everyone, and I'm really proud of the work that was accomplished by an extraordinary team and our partners in labor. Thank you.
7: It's New York's Governor Kathy Hochul making the announcement Monday evening. Service expect.
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11: Do you think you could survive with part of your brain missing? This was a puzzling phenomenon. One man was capable of living with. Vermont, 1848. 25-year-old foreman Phineas Gage was tamping down explosives with an iron rod when suddenly the powder detonated and shot the instrument through his skull, damaging the front left portion of his brain. Miraculously, not only did Gage survive the accident, but his intellectual functions remained intact and was able to leave his home after just a month of recuperation, as the damaged portion of his brain had adapted and regenerated after the injury. And although he was unable to return to his previous profession, Gage found employment as a stagecoach driver in Chile before returning to his mother's home in San Francisco, where he would ultimately pass away 12 years after his accident in 1860. Remarkably, the subsequent research into Gage's survival by contemporary and future scientists would lead to the creation of an entirely new field of medicine, earning Gage the title of the man who began neuroscience, as his story clearly showed that the brain was far more complex than previously believed. How might we, like Phineas Gage, inspire others by allowing our scars and pains to be transformed into instruments of healing and change?
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13: How would it make you feel to work at a company that's been around more than 1,400 years? One family-owned business would prove that all that it takes to survive is the right amount of luck and perseverance. Japan, 578 AD. Carpenter Shigemitsu Kongo is contracted to Osaka to assist in the construction of a Buddhist temple as a means of bolstering the faith throughout the country. What would come from the fruits of his labor was not only the first surviving Buddhist temple in Japan, but also the establishment of the oldest

0: company in the world known as Kongo Gumi. Over 40 generations, Kongo Gumi was at the forefront of architectural innovations, pioneering the use of everything from concrete to computer-aided design in Japanese construction. And not only would its handiwork survive centuries of war and financial struggles, but would also be a symbol of gender equality, as it became one of the first companies to have a female serve at its head. With nearly a millennium and a half of experience under its belt, bringing the wisdom of the past to help in the buildings of the future, Kongo Gumi continues to operate today as the first of one of the five oldest companies in the world, all of which call Japan their home.
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9: How could a ragtag navy over four centuries ago stand against the might of an empire? And what secret weapon did they possess that would turn the tide of a forgotten yet crucial conflict? October 7th, 1571. A combined Christian fleet of Spanish, papal, and Italian vessels, known as the Holy League, set out to meet the feared forces of the Ottoman Empire off the shores of the Greek town of Lepanto. The latter army had already massacred garrisons on the nearby island of Cyprus and set its sights on further European domination. Understanding what lied at stake, Pope Pius V armed his Holy League with the prayers of countless faithful Christians. And these prayers, fortunately, did not fall upon deaf ears. Shortly before contact was made with Ottoman vessels, the wind suddenly shifted in favor of the Holy League. And in the course of just 5 hours, an unstoppable empire was forced to retreat, with nearly half of its ships and sailors destroyed. The success of the Holy League at the Battle of Lepanto has been credited to divine intervention and is still celebrated today by Christians worldwide on a day known

0: Our Lady of Victory. Destiny dances on a delicate thread, and the world we see today has been shaped by the fruits of many more forgotten battles.
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2: News, I'm Ted Lindner. A deadly shooting at the San Diego Islamic Center Monday in which three people were killed, plus the two gunmen from self-inflicted gunshot wounds. Police investigating the attack as a hate crime. San Diego Mayor Todd Gloria saying,
3: "My heart is with every person that is impacted by this horrific tragedy. No one in our city should live in fear because of their identity, their faith, or their place of learning."
2: No one in a school at the center was harmed. President Trump calling up a planned attack in Iran at the request of Arab Gulf states, saying serious negotiations are underway. Fox's Ashley Webster reporting the regime's closure of the Strait of Hormuz having a massive impact economically.
4: The logjam of stranded vessels continues in the Strait of Hormuz, with the global economy taking a $14 billion hit. Every day, it remains closed.
2: And the San Antonio Spurs take game one of the NBA Western Conference Finals 122-115 over the Oklahoma City Thunder in double overtime. 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
7: Would you willingly risk death for the good of your countrymen? This was the overwhelming patriotism one man heroically possessed. Poland, 1940. Underground resistance leader Witold Pilecki was given a selfless mission to infiltrate and report on the conditions his compatriots faced while imprisoned in the infamous death camp, Auschwitz. To do so, Pilecki willingly allowed himself to be arrested by the Nazis during a street roundup in Warsaw. Once inside, Pilecki not only established an underground resistance within the camp, but also assisted in escapes, even giving up his own early escape plans for an inmate in greater danger. Eventually, though, Pilecki made a 100-kilometer escape journey on foot in 1943, after which he prepared an exhaustive report for Allied forces, which was tragically ignored and regarded as too horrifying to be true. Furthermore, even after the Nazi occupation,

0: Revolution, Pilecki faced further imprisonment by the Polish communist regime, who would unjustly execute him after a sham trial in 1948. However, Witold Pilecki would gain the recognition he deserved when his true story was released after the fall of communism, earning him the acclaim of his fellow countrymen, who forever remember him as a symbol of selfless patriotism.
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5: How would you feel if your hometown became a battlefield? This was the stressful reality one woman would learn to conquer. Richmond, Virginia, 1860. Abolitionist and philanthropist Elizabeth Van Loo is faced with the choice of fleeing north as the threat of civil war draws near. Instead, she decides to stay behind in the capital of the Confederacy, where she not only offers aid to Union POWs, but also helps to organize a sophisticated spy network to help slaves and prisoners escape their unjust bondages, known as the Richmond Underground. Such was the effect of Van Loo's intelligence ring that it was said of her that she represented all that was left of the power of the U.S. government in the city of Richmond. However, she was not alone in her efforts, as it was discovered following the Civil War that she had an African-American spy planted inside of Jefferson Davis's Confederate White House, codenamed Mary Elizabeth Bowser, who played the facade of the dutiful slave while also listening in on vital conversations and stealing information from the president's office. Both Van Loo and Bowser would eventually pass away by 1900. But the efforts of these and other heroic women still live on today in the nation they helped to reunite.
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0: He is Eric Harding, and I'm Gary McNamara. Let me play this audio cut here. This is Representative Gregory Meeks, Democrat from New York, pounding at a hearing about the fact that we need to subpoena all these people in the government about what's going on with Iran.
1: Okay.
0: Right. Here we go. Listen to this. And then Brian Mast, Representative Brian Mast, hits back. Here we go.
2: M of House Rule 11, Clause 2K6 of House Rule 11. I move that this committee issue subpoenas to compel the testimonies of Secretary Marco Rubio, of Mr. Steve Witkoff, and Mr. Jared Kushner as at a public House Foreign Affairs Committee hearing before the end of April 2026. So we, members of Congress, and the American people can hear from them directly on the most pressing international security matter facing Americans today. President Trump's war of choice in Iran.
3: Well, I would encourage you, if you want to know more about what's taking place with the activities in Iran or anywhere else, feel free to attend any one of our fly-in day classified briefings, which you basically don't attend at all.

0: And we had a classified briefing just last week with INR. You showed up 45 minutes late to that. Had you been on time, you might know a little bit more. I'd also encourage you that when we have the classified briefings with Secretary Rubio.
1: That you show up. I mean, we're running out of time, but it's like, you don't show up for anything. You don't
0: be here.
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4: News. I'm Ted Lindner. President Trump's calling off a planned attack on Iran at the request of Arab Gulf states, saying serious negotiations are underway to end the war. Fox's Ashley Webster reports the regime's closure of the Strait of Hormuz is having a massive impact economically.
5: The logjam of stranded vessels continues in the Strait of Hormuz, with the global economy taking a $14 billion hit. Every day, it remains closed.
4: In six states holding primaries today, several of them being closely followed, including in Georgia, Republicans will decide who will take on incumbent Democratic Senator John Ossoff. In Kentucky, President Trump targeting Republican Congressman Thomas Massie, who supported release of the Epstein files, tossing his support instead behind Massie's challenger, Ed Gallrein. And the San Antonio Spurs take game one of the Western NBA Conference Finals, 122-115 over the Oklahoma City Thunder in double overtime. Game one of the East Finals begins Tuesday night in New York as the Knicks play the Cavaliers. 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
4: Now, 26 after, thanks for listening. You're with America in the Morning. The U.S. Supreme Court is directing lower courts to take another look at a pair of cases involving whether private individuals and groups can sue to enforce a provision in the Voting Rights Act. Correspondent Clayton Neville explains.
5: The move by the High Court comes in light of its landmark ruling last month, essentially weakening Section 2 of the Voting Rights Act. The High Court found Louisiana mapmakers relied too heavily on race when they redrew the state's voting boundaries to comply with Section 2 of the Voting Rights Act. Critics of that decision have said it'll likely make it more difficult for minority voters and voting rights groups to successfully challenge voting maps under Section 2. Currently, that section is at the heart of two different cases challenging legislative maps drawn in Mississippi and in North Dakota after the 2020 census as violations of Section 2. The Mississippi case was brought by the NAACP, and in the North Dakota dispute, it was the Turtle Mountain Band of Chippewa Indians, also the Spirit Lake Tribe, and some Native American voters that sued. An attorney for the Native American Rights Fund said that sending the case back was the right call and vowed to keep fighting to ensure that Native voters have the ability to vote and affect change in their communities. I'm Clayton Neville.
4: New York Governor Kathy Hochul announced that the Long Island Railroad strike that paralyzed commuters traveling into Manhattan Monday came to an end Monday night. The railroad and five unions reached a tentative deal to end the three-day walkout, which caused the 300,000 daily riders to seek alternative transportation. Details of the deal were not disclosed, but it does include pay raises for the workers. Due to the lateness of the agreement, there will be limited service for the morning commute Tuesday, but full service restored by this afternoon. America in the Morning for Tuesday, May 19th, 2026 is...
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12: 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President Trump calls off today's planned military strike on Iran at the request.

0: West of Gulf Allies. More from Fox's Jared Halpern.
1: The president says he was asked by Arab Gulf leaders to postpone a resumption of bombing against Iran because a peace deal is still possible.
0: On Truth Social, President Trump said serious negotiations are underway in an effort to end the conflict. Fox's Evan Brown reports on today's Georgia primary.
2: Georgia has 14 congressional districts and one U.S. senator. Democrat John Ossoff is up for re-election. He is the presumptive nominee for his party. Five Republicans, including sitting Congressman Buddy Carter and Mike Collins, are looking for their party nomination.
0: Republican Governor Brian Kemp is term limited. Alabama, Idaho, Kentucky, Oregon, and Pennsylvania are also holding primaries today. 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
5: This is America in the Morning from Westwood One. Coming up this half hour.
6: Lots at stake in two high-profile runoff elections in Texas, with early voting now open. I'm Clayton Neville.
7: A gun and a notebook link Luigi Mangione to the killing of UnitedHealthcare CEO Brian Thompson can be used as evidence. Julie Walker, New York.
8: Prosecutors in Minnesota are charging an ICE agent in the non-fatal shooting of a Venezuelan man.
9: 4 counts of assault.
8: I'm Jennifer King.
10: War crew members are recovering after a crash involving 2 Navy jets. I'm Mike Hempen.
11: Fast jury verdict for Musk versus Altman. I'm the new old tech guy, Chuck Palm.
12: Elsie Hewitt has confirmed that she is parenting alone. I'm Kevin Carr.
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15: How far would you be willing to travel to help a friend in need? The greatest courage is often found in reluctant heroes. New York, 1940. American Olympic bobsledder Billy Fisk is prompted to help his allies across the pond as the German Luftwaffe looms over England. However, since the U.S. was still neutral at this point of the Second World War, Fisk was forced to lie about his nationality in order to enlist in the Royal Air Force. Surprisingly, though he had never flown before, Fisk proved to be a natural fighter pilot and participated in his first sorties less than a week after training. His aviation career, though, would be short-lived, as on August 16th, Fisk's fuel tank was shot by an enemy dive bomber over the English Channel. However, instead of bailing out of his plane, which was desperately needed to help in the war effort, Fisk skillfully glided it back to his airfield. Tragically, though his plane would be repaired, Fisk would succumb to his injuries the following day, earning him the distinction of being the first American citizen fighter pilot to be killed in action during World War II. And though he confessed his reasons for serving to be unheroic, The inscription on his memorial plaque would go on to read, "An American citizen who died that England might live."
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1: Tiring Republican Senator Mitch McConnell. And in Alabama, three Republicans are battling it out for the nomination to run for the seat held by Senator Tommy Tuberville, who is running for governor. Gary Baumgarten, Fox News.
2: Less than a week after hosting President Donald Trump, China's leader is welcoming the Russian president to Beijing today. Fox's Jonathan Savage reports.
3: The Kremlin says it has serious expectations for President Vladimir Putin's meetings with Xi Jinping. Russia and China have what they call a no-limits partnership. It's a connection that has strengthened since the West imposed sanctions on Russia for the war in Ukraine. President Putin will be accompanied by the heads of Russian oil and gas producers. A planned gas pipeline between the two countries will be on the agenda. The Russian government spokesman says the timing of the trip, less than a week after President Trump's Beijing summit, is just a coincidence. Jonathan Savage, Fox News.
2: North America's largest commuter railroad resumes operations at noontime after a contract deal was reached between the Metropolitan Transportation Agency and the Long Island Railroad.
4: We got the deal done. It was a very good night for everyone, and I'm really proud of the work that was accomplished by an extraordinary team and our partners in labor. Thank you.
2: New York Governor Kathy Hochul making the announcement. The railroad services upwards of 300,000 riders daily. Terms of the new deal were called fair for both sides. I'm Deborah Valentine on the Fox News Rundown.
5: This is the Fox News Rundown.
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8: What would you do if you were suddenly gifted with an unexpected talent? Little did one man know that a tragic accident would bring about a blessed transformation. South Dakota, 2006. Derek Amato lacked any sense of purpose, and at one point was even forced to sleep on the streets. However, while playing football at the edge of a pool, Derek accidentally crashed into the concrete floor of the shallow end, which resulted in a severe concussion. 4 days later, however, while recovering at the home of an old friend, Derek was mysteriously drawn to a keyboard inside, and despite a lack of formal training, began producing melodies so beautiful that his friend was moved to tears. A year later, Derek would become one of just 30 people to be diagnosed with what is known as acquired savant syndrome, which entails the discovery of hidden talents after suffering a life-threatening incident. At last, Derek had found a clear direction for his life as he began creating music and performing for audiences worldwide. Despite the partial deafness and sudden blackouts from his concussion, Derek Amato continues his work as a humanitarian and pianist to this day, viewing his skills as a blessing rather than a burden. Genius carries with it a heavy responsibility. Like Derek Amato, how might we turn our own sufferings into graces to be shared with a wounded world?
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8: 200,000 blinks of a single eye. A memoir that has sold over a million copies worldwide. Human creativity is a force stronger than any disease could ever quell. A painful yet inspiring truth one man was soon to discover. December 1995. Emerging from a

0: 20-day coma resulting from a stroke. Critically acclaimed journalist Jean-Dominique Bobby found himself mentally aware of his surroundings at a hospital in northern France, but physically paralyzed with what is now known as locked-in syndrome. However, fate had enabled him limited movement of his left eye, and he was armed with a simple tool that the charismatic writer set out on an impossible task. With the assistance of a speech therapist who read out the French alphabet until a blink indicated which letter to write, Bobby painstakingly chronicled his experience as a patient suffering from locked-in syndrome. "I've decided to stop pitying myself," he writes. "Other than my eye, two things aren't paralyzed: my imagination and my memory." The result of nearly 2 months of partner-assisted scanning was a slim 130-page manuscript entitled The Diving Bell and the Butterfly, which symbolized the free flight of ideas amidst the shackles of paralysis. While Jean-Dominique Bobby passed away 2 days after the book's publication in 1997, his work stands as a testament to the unstoppable force that is the human imagination.
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3: Getting your heart broken can be really rough. It'll happen to most of us at some point in our lives. It's not just an emotional experience, it's a physical one too. Often described as getting the wind knocked out of you, a knot in your stomach, trouble sleeping. I recently spoke about this with Dr. Yoram Yovil, a psychiatrist and neuroscientist. He was on my podcast, Chasing Life. Now, he told me heartbreak doesn't have to last forever. And while your inclination might be to withdraw, isolate, and shut down, it's often the opposite of what supports healing. One of the things that helps us the most is reconnecting to other people you love. And the reverse is also true, he said. If someone you care about is struggling, don't give up on them. You hold the power to comfort loved ones that are in deep physical or emotional distress. I'm Dr. Sanjay Gupta, helping you live a better life.
4: Have earned. Hegseth also cited the goal of providing better investigations. Kevin Uretsky, Fox News.
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6: I'm Maria Bartiromo, and this is the Fox Business Report.
7: The major averages kicking off the new trading week mixed and off session lows after late in the trading day, President Trump posted on his Truth Social account that he's holding off on a military strike on Iran planned for today. NVIDIA stock fell over 1%. The AI darling is slated to release its highly anticipated quarterly results after the bell on Wednesday. Investors wonder whether NVIDIA's earnings report will upend the market. Keith Fitzgerald, chief investment officer at the Fitzgerald Group, says,
8: "I think short-term traders who are concerned that NVIDIA's earnings don't add up are going to what's upset the market. NVIDIA itself is going to do just fine with 60, 70, 80% growth."
7: The Dow up 160 points, the Nasdaq lower by 134, S&P 500 down 5. Before the opening bell, home improvement retailer Home Depot will be releasing quarterly results. That's your Fox Business Report. I'm Hillary Barsky, invested in you.

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11: What would you do if you were suddenly gifted with an unexpected talent? Little did one man know that a tragic accident would bring about a blessed transformation. South Dakota, 2006. Derek Amato lacked any sense of purpose, and at one point was even forced to sleep on the streets. However, while playing football at the edge of a pool, Derek accidentally crashed into the concrete floor of the shallow end, which resulted in a severe concussion. 4 days later, however, while recovering at the home of an old friend, Derek was mysteriously drawn to a keyboard inside, and despite a lack of formal training, began producing melodies so beautiful that his friend was moved to tears. A year later, Derek would become one of just 30 people to be diagnosed with what is known as acquired savant syndrome, which entails the discovery of hidden talents after suffering a life-threatening incident. At last, Derek had found a clear direction for his life as he began creating music and performing for audiences worldwide. Despite the partial deafness and sudden blackouts from his concussion, Derek Amato continues his work as a humanitarian and pianist to this day, viewing his skills as a blessing rather than a burden. Genius carries with it a heavy responsibility. Like Derek Amato, how might we turn our own sufferings into graces to be shared with a wounded world?
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13: News. I'm Deborah Valentine. President Trump calls off today's planned military strike on Iran at the request of Gulf allies. More from Fox's Jared Halpern.
14: The president says he was asked by Arab Gulf leaders to postpone a resumption of bombing against Iran because a peace deal is still possible.
13: On Truth Social, President Trump said serious negotiations are underway in an effort to end the conflict. Fox's Evan Brown reports on today's Georgia primary.
15: Georgia has 14 congressional districts and one U.S. senator. Democrat John Ossoff is up for re-election. He is the presumptive nominee for his party. Five Republicans, including sitting Congressman Buddy Carter and Mike Collins, are looking for their party nomination.
13: Republican Governor Brian Kemp is term limited. Alabama, Idaho, Kentucky, Oregon, and Pennsylvania are also holding primaries today. America's listening to Fox News.

0: is the Fox News Rundown. Now a look at sports.
1: Let's begin with the NBA playoffs. Western Conference Finals. Game number one needed not one, but two overtimes. Spurs beat the Thunder 122-115 to grab an early 1-0 series lead. That's the Thunder's first loss this postseason. A big reason why San Antonio was pretty good. Victor Wembanyama, 41 points, 24 rebounds, and 3 block shots. Meanwhile, on the ice, Alex Newhook lights the lamp in overtime. Game 7, second round between Montreal and Buffalo. The Canadiens win 3-2 in the extra session. They'll next face Carolina in the Eastern Conference Finals. That's sports on the Fox News Rundown. Jay Berman, Fox News.
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3: And ACC Commissioner Jim Phelps, friend of the show, by the way, is finally saying out loud what other commissioners have been too scared to admit. ESPN is the one holding the remote control for the college football playoff. And who is also in lockstep with ESPN? Well, it's likely the good friend over there at the SEC. Old angry white guy fetch, Greg Sankey. He's in bed with ESPN, who, by the way, in college football, the SEC is ESPN's biggest partner. Jim Phelps said this. ESPN has been pretty clear with all of us that they'd like to stay at 12, maybe 14, but no higher than 16. Jim Phelps, who might be the smartest man in all of college athletics, wants to expand to 24. Now, again, they should want it to expand to 24 because what is happening here is it's becoming an SEC, and it will become an SEC Big
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5: Would you willingly risk death for the good of your countrymen? This was the overwhelming patriotism one man heroically possessed. Poland, 1940. Underground resistance leader Witold Pilecki was given a selfless mission to infiltrate and report on the conditions his compatriots faced while imprisoned in the infamous death camp, Auschwitz. To do so, Pilecki willingly allowed himself to be arrested by the Nazis during a street roundup in Warsaw. Once inside, Pilecki not only established an underground resistance within the camp, but also assisted in escapes, even giving up his own early escape plans for an inmate in greater danger. Eventually, though, Pilecki made a 100-kilometer escape journey on foot in 1943, after which he prepared an exhaustive report for Allied forces, which was tragically ignored and regarded as too horrifying to be true. Furthermore, even after the Nazi occupation, Pilecki faced further imprisonment by the Polish communist regime, who would unjustly execute him after a sham trial in 1948. However, Witold Pilecki would gain the recognition he deserved when his true story was released after the fall of communism, earning him the acclaim of his fellow countrymen, who forever remember him as a symbol of selfless patriotism.
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8: Well, L.A. mayoral candidate Spencer Pratt, Republican, has a quality you cannot teach: authenticity. His artificial intelligence ads are absolute bangers. They are effective. They are biting. They are hilarious. They will change the way campaign ads are done for the foreseeable future. And look, before you say, hey, a Republican can't win in Los Angeles, well, California has elected plenty of Republican celebrities before. Ronald Reagan, two-term governor. Arnold Schwarzenegger, two-term governor. Sonny Bono, Palm Springs mayor and congressman. Clint Eastwood, mayor of Carmel, California. And when you look at just how unpopular Karen Bass is, there is a real opportunity here for Pratt. She is currently at get this, 25% approval. Her big proposal that she offered last week was free replacement teeth for meth users. No, really. And her handling, obviously, of the wildfires was and is horrific. She wasn't even in the country at the time. Even more horrific is that 17 months later, very few homes have been rebuilt in the Palisades, something Pratt has been focused on like a laser when he's not hammering bass on homelessness and drugs and taxes. And the latest poll from Emerson College has Pratt jumping 12 points in 1 month and is now within single digits of Bass, who was so scared of Pratt that she backed out of a debate that was supposed to be held earlier this month. Stay tuned, folks. Spencer Pratt winning in Los Angeles could be the political story of the year. I'm Joe Concha.
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13: Iran is not being bombed today. I'm Dave Anthony, Fox News. President Trump says that was the plan, to resume the attacks with nuclear talks stalled, but...
14: I was asked by Saudi Arabia, Qatar, UAE and some others, if we could put it off for 2 or 3 days, a short period of time, because they think that they are getting very close to making a deal.
15: The Iranians released a few statements overnight, with the country's president, Masoud Pezeshkian, saying dialogue does not mean surrender, and a senior Iranian official, Mohsen Razi, attacking President Trump on X, saying he sets a deadline for a military attack and then canceled it himself, with the false hope that he will surrender the Iranian nation and officials, the iron fist of the powerful armed forces, and the great nation of Iran will force them to retreat and surrender.
13: That's Fox's Trey Yingston, Tel Aviv. Security is bolstered at mosques and cities across the U.S. after what's being called a hate crime in California, a shooting at the Islamic Center of San Diego. Three people were killed, including a security guard. Police Chief Scott Wall says
16: his actions were heroic. And undoubtedly, he saved lives today.
13: Fox's Alex Hogan reports the two attackers were teenagers.
17: Shots rang out at the center just before noon Pacific time yesterday. Police responding in full force because they were already searching for one of the suspects. The teen's mom had actually called police about 2 hours prior after seeing that some of her weapons were missing and finding a note from her teenage son.
13: He and the other teen were found dead in a car blocks away from the center. It's believed they shot themselves. The polls are opening now in Georgia and Pennsylvania, among the six states holding primaries today. In Kentucky, in what's been the most expensive House race ever, President Trump is urging voters to oust Thomas Massey, calling into a campaign rally last night.
18: I say he's the worst Republican congressman in the history of the country. I think he's just horrible. He's been a
13: The president's backing Massey's challenger. Massey says the seat belongs to the people, not the president. America's listening to Fox News.
4: The Mitch Wright Plumbing, Heating, and Air News Desk. Here's what you need to know.
19: Good morning. Well, we got some crashes that are in the final stages, one involving a pedestrian up at Jackson and Rainey, and that's just south of 40. They were kind of off the road, but you would have seen the police in the area there. We've got them picking up the last of the barrels on Midtown 240 southbound right around I-40, so that traffic heavy coming down from Jackson Avenue. And a crash also wrapping up in Collierville on Houston Levee and Poplar. I'm Woody with your total traffic.
20: Here's your forecast from News Channel 3. Mostly sunny and warm. We're nearing 90 today, but showers and thundershowers will be likely later this afternoon and this evening, even a slight risk for severe weather. I'm News Channel 3's Todd Demers.
21: It's 77 now outside, 6:03, Tuesday, May 19th. 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
4: 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First thing.
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23: Number one.
24: All right. Good morning, everybody. And yesterday, we got the story later in the day about these kids. This is an ongoing saga. It actually happened over the weekend, but it came to light yesterday. Couple of kids pulled a gun on a 74-year-old man over in the Cooper Young neighborhood over the weekend. There was a Cooper Young garden walk going on. 74-year-old man saw some kids in the yard looking to take some things, and he told them to leave. They came back the next day, started taunting him, and then they were down the street taunting him further. And he walked down there, and they pulled out a gun. He's like, "Man, I don't care. You know, if you're going to do it now." And the kids walked away. But the kids were reported to be likely in the ages of 8 to 12.
16: Hmm.
24: Wow.
25: Number two.
21: So we have a little bit more of backstory, a little more context. The Mississippi State representative that was charged with a DUI, reckless driving, and other charges, apologized yesterday, said that he was speeding to the hospital because he was on the way to see his granddaughter. Representative Jeff Hale represents parts of DeSoto County in the House in Mississippi. Stopped by Hernando police on Friday night, booked into the DeSoto County jail and charged with speeding, reckless driving, driving under the influence, disorderly conduct, failure to comply. He said, on the evening of my arrest, I received an emergency phone call from my son and daughter-in-law informing me that my granddaughter was unconscious and not breathing, and they were en route to the hospital. In that moment, Hale said, I reacted as a first responder that I had been trained for more than 20 years. While driving to the hospital, I was providing emergency instructions through my wife over the phone in an effort to help my granddaughter. At that point, I was stopped by Hernando police for speeding. And he says, I want to publicly apologize to the officers of the Hernando Police Department and DeSoto County Sheriff's Office. That night, they encountered a terrified grandfather whose only concern was reaching the hospital as quickly as possible. He's due in court on August 26th.
24: Number three. We told you yesterday about some people acting a fool at the Ripley High School graduation. Well, now five people are charged and nine more are wanted after a fight broke out during the graduation last Thursday. And there are guys and gals that were arrested on this. The Lauderdale County Sheriff's Office said nine other suspects have not been charged. However, here's what the sheriff said. Quote, to those of you who believe you have escaped detection, understand this, you are only delaying the inevitable. I have the rest of my career to locate every single person responsible, and I assure you that we will not stop until each of you is held fully accountable for your actions.
25: Number four.
21: All right, there's a guy charged with three counts of burglary of a boat. Police say that this loser broke into the Memphis Riverboats facility over there on Riverside Drive, downtown Memphis. Devin Candiotti, I guess. I don't know how to say this clown's name. He's just a clown. We know that. He's charged with two counts of burglarizing a building and possession of burglary tools. He is jailed on a $5,000 bond. The owner of the business called police to say that their motion detector alarm system went off. And he checked the security cameras and saw a man walking along the gangway among the boats with a flashlight, and he had something in his hand. The man was walking around unlocking doors on two of the decks of the Memphis Queen 2. What is it? What? I'm trying to think about what might be on one of these boats that is worth breaking into steel.
24: I don't know.
21: Copper? What is it? What's this clown looking for? He went into a storage area and a kitchen area. I mean, you're not going to steal the kitchen appliances off these boats. It's a very strange thing to do. Did he think that there was money on the boats? I mean, they're not casino boats. Not a lot of thought process went through that, it doesn't sound like.
1: Number five.
24: And portions of the video from the No Kings rally where protesters were pepper sprayed were released yesterday by Shelby County District Attorney Steve Mulroy. He said there's too many hours of footage to review and redact, but relevant portions have been put out to the public. If you'll recall, there was a No Kings rally, and some protesters had been in the street, and police officers in an escalating manner were able to subdue the protesters that would refuse from getting out of the street. And Memphis police claim that the escalated use of force was necessary and done by the book. Protesters said it was an excessive use of force. And Memphis police now saying that their statement remains the same, that multiple individuals obstructed traffic for 40 minutes. Officers made verbal requests. A human chain was made. Then they added, quote, as officers made some arrests, some individuals resisted and an officer deployed pepper spray. You can hear officers asking multiple times people to please move. And there were other things in there, but you can see that it's uploaded across the internets.
21: All right, 609. Yeah, those protesters, they won't take their own responsibility for excessively protesting when they formed that human chain to block the street.
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21: 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Go see the video if you want. I thought police actually, in many occasions, used the word please. And it wasn't until after, I don't know, 12, 13, 14 minutes, at least into the video that was released. I don't know if it was real-time video or how many edits were in there, but the police finally just had enough. These people say and they cry that the police were using excessive force. They were excessively protesting outside of their permitted bounds. And then they blocked the street. They actually got in front of police cruisers that were on the street trying to clear all the people off the street. And they formed a human chain in the middle of the street. So what the hell did you expect the police to do? I guess just stop and say, okay, we give up, and turn around and go back to wherever, you know, their precinct.
24: In some cities that happens. Not here, though.
21: And I'm glad it didn't happen here. And these guys kept trying to keep order. Law and order of this group, and this group was not going to have it because, let's face it, they don't want kings. They were acting on behalf of King Soros in their protests. But they formed the human chain, and you hear one of the police officers say, hey, man, they're up on they're in front of the cruiser or something. He made a comment about it, and that's when they all walked over and started telling them to get out of the street. And I was going to play some of it, but there's so many... there's so much language in there. You would have just heard a bunch of tones, and that's not really. I thought, you know what? This is just going to be layered with beep tones because of all of the foul language, and you get the idea. You can see it at newstalk989.com. But the whole point of the pepper spray was you weren't doing what you were told, and then when you excessively got in the front of police cruisers with a human chain and locked arms, that meant, okay, we're going to escalate this to the next level. What you going to do now? Well, they learned what they were going to do now, right?
24: Yep. Yes, they did.
21: So now they want to cry about it, and I don't know what the point was by D.A. Mulroy releasing the video, because you always... You know, I'm always suspicious with when he does things like this, because we know his history of not being so supportive of law enforcement in the past and his soft on crime handle into the DA's office. So I'm assuming that he was releasing this to somehow magnify, oh, yeah, police bad. Look, they weren't doing anything. They were just walking down the street. Well, they're not supposed to be in the street. And then when they were told by Memphis police to get out of the street, I mean, there was one officer repeatedly said, please get off the street so we can talk about this. We can talk about this when you get off the street, please. And they were just literally being ignored. And it was when the No King clown show decided to turn it, to escalate it and form a human bond across the street to block police cars. That's when it was like, okay, I see where this is going to go. You guys are going to escalate this. Well, guess what? We don't play like that. And they pulled out their pepper spray and let them have it. Unfortunately, excuse me, a couple of officers got some residue of the pepper spray too, but they know how to deal with that stuff. They're trained in dealing with that. But that's it.
24: All of that video and distilled down, edited down. I mean, did it change your mind on anything?
21: To me, it reinforced that they were wrong. Not police. The No Kings clown show was wrong in their actions. I did actually hear a couple of points in the video where, maybe it was just once, but I thought, wow, there actually is somebody in that group with some common sense and some decency. And a woman approached towards the beginning of it, a group of officers who were standing guard on the street said, thank you for protecting us, or thank you for your service, or something. She thanked the police. And she went on about her way. And, she, like most of them, I guess, kind of did what they were supposed to do and get off the street. But it was this more concentrated group that thought that the right idea, the smart idea, the smart thing to do was, let's just escalate this. Yeah, let's. And it was all of those with the bright yellow or bright orange vests on. What are their roles in these protests? The King, the organizers, they have like protest managers or something. Are these the paid ones?
24: I don't know if a certain color vest it makes you a different rank. I don't know. That's a good question.
21: But it was all of those with the orange colored vest that locked arms in the middle of the street. And if they're supposed to be, some sort of a manager of the situation by this organization that when they applied for the permit, the address they gave was Munford, wasn't it? Or Drummond's or somewhere up.
24: I believe Tipton County.
21: Yeah. Very interesting. But they're the ones who locked arms and were blocking police, and others got behind them. And the cops were pretty clear, as I saw it, telling them, get the hell out of the street. And they just wouldn't do it. And so, you escalated it and you paid the price. So sad, too bad. And now you want to cry about it. And I don't know. I think the video, if Mulroy's reason for releasing the video was, let's show the world just how brutal the Memphis Police Department is. Actually, I think it made the No Kings clown show look, it reinforced how they behaved. And if you agree that they got what they had coming to them or not, but the police had to get them out of the street after quite a while trying to get them out of the street. They finally decided, all right, well, we'll do it this way then. You're gonna form a human blockade in front of our police cars, then we're going to do it this way. We could either run you over or we could spray you with pepper spray. Obviously, running them over was not an option.
24: No, absolutely not.
21: And I don't think anybody, unless they laid across the hood of a police car, were touched by a police car. But it was the option was clear them. Get them out of the street. And they did. So there you go. The video's up. But it reinforces just what a bunch of fools they were and how they were acting. These are adults. These are adult men, most of them, that got arrested, too. Well, aren't you proud? Hey, that's the other thing about these. You were talking about earlier, there was a fight at the graduation in Ripley. Is that where it was or where was it?
24: Yes, yeah, Ripley, Tennessee. Yep.
21: What are you fighting about at a graduation?
24: I don't know. Somebody got disrespected. Somebody was sitting in somebody's seat when they went to the bathroom. Who? Or just starting something, or maybe somebody said a comment when somebody's kid walked across. Who knows
21: how people's these things get level started. Of emotional control or lack of emotional control these days is It's just off the charts. No ability to navigate through life situations without solving stuff by, you know, throwing fists. I saw that story. I thought, they're arresting all these kids. I'm like, it's graduation, man. It's supposed to be, you know, a great day for everybody. But, you know, one thing that always drove me nuts in the graduations that I attended for my daughters was they make it so clear, please don't yell or don't applaud as we're calling names, because somebody, you know, if you start cheering for someone, the next person in line, maybe their family won't hear their name as they get their diploma. But that never works.
24: No, it doesn't. It's like spelling bees. Same thing as spelling bees.
21: They always, you know, there's always that group that cheer and scream and yell. And it's like, didn't you hear the instructions? Please keep your applause and your screaming till the end of it all. But nah, people don't do that. It's emotional for people. And I get it. But yeah, it's rather interesting. And they found, what, 4 or 5 of the 9 that they want to arrest in this thing?
24: Yeah, they found 5 of the 14.
21: No, 14 of them. Wow.
24: Yeah.
21: All right, 901-683-0989. We will talk about that. Also, this hit-and-run driver that hit a 9-year-old in South Haven. Man, what the hell? South Haven police searching for a hit-and-run suspect who struck a 9-year-old on Saturday around 3 o'clock in the afternoon. 9-year-old was riding a mini bike. Chesterfield and Farmington. When a truck, or a car, I guess, hit him. And officers say the child was taken to Le Bonheur with serious injuries. But, of course, the coward who hit the kid did not stop. This coward was in a black Mercedes S550 model, Mississippi tag, real dark tinted windows, clearly up to no good, and decided that, you know, stopping after he hit the kid was not going to be what he was interested in doing, so...
24: There you go. That's a sad story, though, out of South Haven. A hit and run on the kid. All right, we have a terrific lineup for you today. Jonathan Savage joins us in about 15 minutes. There are some Americans that have been exposed to Ebola. First, it was a hantavirus. Now it's Ebola. Get the latest from him on that. We got the good, bad, and ugly coming up at 6:50. We also have your pop quiz clue. We're playing for Baron von Upperbeam tickets coming up.
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19: T-Dot crews are grabbing the last of the barrels here on 340 Midtown southbound, right around I-40. So they're kind of in between Jackson and I-40, grabbing those last barrels. Traffic is slow through here. Please be careful and slow it down until they can get everything up and out of the way. An earlier crash at a Poplar and Houston levee now out of the way. I'm Woody Hayes with your total traffic.
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2: 6:25 here in Memphis. Morning news. Tigers on tour. Meet the coaches at the Hueys in Germantown. 6 to 8 this evening. 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
2: The size of the Super Bowl. So we'll see how the city handles that. Yeah. But
3: you think the city's downtown hotel here in Memphis will be ready in case we need to bus some people back and forth to the Super Bowl?
2: Might need to.
3: Could be. Never know. They're going to have that Buc-ee's ready. But I think Nashville knows what they're doing. I think they've hosted the NHL All-Star game before. I mean, I know that's of a different scale than the Super Bowl. But Nashville will be determined to not fail for it to be a massive event. Because Nashville is one of those cities, they're bucking for Major League Baseball, too. I mean, they're wanting to put their best foot forward on everything. And they're shine on everything that they present. I don't think the Super Bowl will be any different.
2: They also say that they have college football playoffs coming. WrestleMania is planned. What else is I see on the list? Final Four? Now I'm not sure how you're going to do the Final Four at the football stadium, but maybe they're just talking about the city in general and the events that are coming.
3: Oh, they always, you know, they've had the Final Four for basketball in the Superdome. That's a football stadium. I mean, they do that all the time. They have them in these giant arenas that are way too big for basketball because, you know, they always have like the court up on a platform.
2: Oh yeah.
3: It's weird how they do it, but I mean, it's a cash cow.
2: The $2 billion price tag for the stadium, they believe over the next 30 years, the projected income or economic impact from the spending, your $2 billion investment is going to net you $33.7 billion.
3: Good ROI, my brother.
2: Yeah, that's a economic impact for Nashville over the next 30 years. Man, come on, Memphis, step it up. I know our stadium, our Simmons Bank Liberty Stadium, that thing's looking nice. That is looking sharp. The improvements that have been made during the offseason, and the University of Memphis is expected to get the keys, the full keys to the Cadillac.
3: Yep, and it is critical that they get some concerts in there, too. I know the whole Chris Brown thing kind of fell apart because the stadium just wasn't quite ready, and there were some logistics that needed to be done. But I think once a couple of concerts get in there and some of these promoters see, okay, hey, this is a good place to come, I think now that they've built it and they've renovated it and they got the tunnel going, I think that it will be, as you say, I think it'll be wide open for business. And I think it'll be a beautiful thing. Just got to get that first concert or two under the belt. And I think the University of Memphis picking that up and then getting the money to renovate, I think that's going to pay off for the city. I think it's a great move. All right, it's 6:30. Coming up in just a few moments, we're going to talk to Jonathan Savage. First, it was the hantavirus. What now? But there's some Americans infected with a deadly disease. We'll tell you about that. Good, bad, and the ugly in 20 minutes, and your pop quiz clue on the way as well. It is 6:31.
4: I'm Gianna Gelosi. Two teenage gunmen opened fire outside the Islamic Center of San Diego Monday afternoon, killing three people before taking their own lives a few blocks away. Before the shots rang out, police scrambled to find the teens after one of their mothers reported her son was suicidal and her guns were missing.
5: She believed her son was suicidal, and she began to share information that several of her weapons were missing.
4: That's Police Chief Scott Wall. The attack is being investigated as a hate crime. President Trump says he's pausing a major attack on Iran, posting on Truth Social.
6: We will not be doing the scheduled attack of Iran tomorrow, but have further instructed them to be prepared to go forward with a full large-scale assault of Iran on a moment's notice in the event that an acceptable deal is not reached.
4: It's Fox's Trey Yingst. 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
8: T-Dot crews are grabbing the last of the barrels here on 240 Midtown southbound, right around I-40. So they're kind of in between Jackson and I-40, grabbing those last barrels. Traffic is slow through here. Please be careful and slow it down until they can get everything up and out of the way. An earlier crash at a Poplar and Houston levee now out of the way. I'm Woody Hayes with your total traffic.
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3: Here's your forecast from News Channel 3. Mostly sunny and warm. We're nearing 90 today, but

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2: Well, dadgummit, first it was the hantavirus, and now there is another outbreak, and this does impact some Americans from the latest reports, but don't take my word for it. Joining us from Fox News Radio in London, Jonathan Savage with us today. Jonathan, good morning. How you doing?
3: Hey, good morning. I'm not too bad. Thank you. Scotland's just announced the World Cup squad, so getting very real. Getting very real over here.
2: Very nice. Very nice. That's, I can't believe that we're just a month away from having the matches underway. I mean, that's absolutely incredible. Okay, so first the hantavirus, Ebola has reared its ugly head again?
3: Yeah, this is a new outbreak of the Ebola virus. It is in the Democratic Republic of Congo and Uganda, and the World Health Organization has declared it an international public health emergency. There are at least 500 suspected cases and at least 131 deaths, but researchers say the real number could already be much higher. This is a rare strain of Ebola for which there are no approved vaccines or treatments. One American medical missionary has been infected and several other Americans have been exposed. There's been emergency measures underway and the State Department has issued travel restrictions.
2: That's absolutely incredible. Now, historically, is Ebola easily transmitted?
3: Yeah, it can be easily transmitted. It spreads through direct contact with infected bodily fluids from, you know, sweat, saliva, blood, vomit, all the rest of it. Clearly, it's a very dangerous thing to be involved in the treatment of. But also, with this outbreak now appearing in eastern Congo's largest city, an urban outbreak might be harder to control because of the dense populations and transport links.
2: Oh, wow. Is there any report? I would assume if there are Americans over there, perhaps any idea if they're there on business or it's missionary work? I know that's. Go ahead.
3: I believe it's missionary work, including medical missionary work, and Americans who are in the affected region are being moved very quickly. The State Department has also announced a do not travel order for Americans to the Ituri province in the Democratic Republic of Congo. That is the hotspot. The State Department says they will not be able to provide any emergency assistance in that area.
2: Oh, mercy me. That sounds like that's going to be a problem situation. But again, that right now it is confined essentially to that region at this point, right?
3: Well, as best people know, however, the World Health Organization say that it's spreading faster, very possibly, than originally thought, because the more that they investigate, the clearer it becomes that the cases have spread to other areas. And this is part in a place where there has been a lot of conflict, and conflict leads to large-scale movements of people as they try and get away from the violence.
1: Mm. How do they contain something like this? It sounds like it's hard.
3: It is hard, especially for a strain that has no vaccine or treatment. The World Health Organization says that there are measures countries can do to stop the spread of the virus, to do with communicating the risk to people, engaging with the communities, and not having large gatherings of people. The government of Uganda has postponed the annual Martyrs' Day celebrations. That can attract up to 2 million people. WHO is thanking the government there for cancelling that.
2: Oh, wow, incredible. Hey, I want to go back to something you said when you first came on. So you're you follow Scotland?
3: Yes, absolutely. I'm a Scotland fan. I'll be going to one of our warm-up matches in about 10 days' time against Curaçao, and I can't wait for the World Cup. I'll be staying up all night for the whole month. No sleep for me.
2: So who's your goalkeeper in this? Is it Angus Gunn or is it Craig Gordon? Who's older than all of us?
3: I know. Well, he's not older than me, unfortunately. We've got three goalkeepers in the squad, and they played about six games between them in the last 12 months.
2: Oh,
3: so
2: no.
3: we're lacking anyone who's kind of match fit. I think I'd probably play Angus Gunn, but, you know, it's a bit of a toss-up.
2: I tell you what.
3: We won't need to worry about that because we're going to have the ball in the other team's half for the entirety of all our games.
2: Well, I hope so. Next month, we'll definitely have to keep very close tabs when we check in with you on what's happening with Scotland. Hopefully, it's more than just a few matches and then out. Hopefully, they can press on. We'll adopt Scotland over here on the morning show along with the USA. How about that?
3: Oh, I love it. I love it. Let's do it.
2: All right, my friend. Hey, we will talk to you again really, really soon. There's Jonathan Savage from London.
1: Thanks, Savage.
3: Take care. Bye-bye.
2: I've only met one other Scotland follower before for soccer.
1: Oh, okay.
2: Yeah.
1: There you go. All right. Memphis Morning News here, 6:41 now. 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That's our number here to the studio. He sounds like he's pretty excited there, Jonathan Savage, about the World Cup. Yeah,
2: Scotland is kind of the Grizzlies of world soccer. You don't expect them to win the whole thing, you know. But there's a loyal following. But, you know, that's less than a month away. And that's going to be taking over the sports headlines here very, very soon. Because the NBA Finals will be over by then. So San Antonio beat Oklahoma City last night. That was a shocking. They beat Oklahoma City in Oklahoma City to take a 1-0 lead in the Western Conference Final last night. Victor Wembanyama apparently is the next great thing.
1: Pretty handily, too. Tim will be going to Kansas City, I think, for the match there. Is that right?
2: I'm going there to go visit some family. The World Cup will be taking place. Unfortunately, it will be several days after I leave. But Arrowhead Stadium is going to be one of the sites. And I can't wait to go around the city because they've been preparing for this for a long, long time. Because the Hunt family, which actually has some fingerprints here in bringing football at one time to Memphis. There are some ties here. They have gone all out for soccer. There should be pretty big deal. I just hope USA wins a couple games.
1: Now I just hope that people don't bring these viruses from wherever they came from to this country this summer.
2: Yes, I mean, how do you check? You know, how do you check for that, immunizations? But I mean, our borders have been wide open with tens of millions of people, and who knows who's been vaccinated for what and if at all. But to your point, that's certainly a risk that is going to be, looked at, and it'll be all the major cities too involved with this. One other quick note: I'm not going to soccer us to death this morning. But Arthur Blank, the owner of the Atlanta Falcons and Atlanta United, the Atlanta Mercedes-Benz Dome is a host site for the World Cup. And Arthur Blank, during all of the events at that stadium, keep concession prices at $5 and under for virtually everything. And he is not raising the prices for the World Cup. So you can get like a beer for $5. You can get popcorn for like $2, a hot dog for like $2.
1: Because that's all you'll have left after you pay $3,000, $4,000, $5,000 for
2: true.
1: A ticket just to get in the building. It's like, thanks for that. It cost me a second mortgage to get in the building for the match. But yeah, I appreciate you throwing me a bone here.
2: Yeah. Yeah, that's, but I mean, they're essentially the only stadium that's doing that. And he always does that, though. And I think the Chick-fil-A will be open, too. Get you a sandwich.
1: 6:44, Memphis Morning News time here. We'll dive into the good, the bad, and the ugly. And Tim's got a pop quiz clue coming up. We'll do that next.
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5: Good morning. We are still continuing to move pretty well. We've got our school zones starting to build up, and these are going to gradually get easier and easier until we get to Friday and everybody out. Don't forget that up in the Arlington area, they have blocked off Chester Street underneath the I-40. This is going to go on through the summer. They're doing bridge repairs to that 40 overpass. I'm Whitty with your total traffic.
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2: I looked at my calendar this morning, and I've got an appointment set, and I've got things to do today, and then I looked at the holidays, as there's only one today. There's one holiday day. Did you guys know about this? It's the holiday of Just Because. That's right. In fact, every day is the holiday of Just Because. You have graduations, Mother's Day, Father's Day, birthday, anniversaries, There are so many reasons to celebrate, and Hallmark will tell you that all day long. But you can make any day a holiday, the holiday of just because. And really, that's a fantastic way to show somebody how much you care about them, is not to wait until some card or some store or tells you that you're supposed to celebrate on this day. If it's in your heart, go for it. And nobody does just because better than Special Things Antique and Estate Jewelry. Victoria has been helping folks in the area for years now over at 7529 Stage Road, right there in the shops of Appling Way. You go in, and what you're going to find in the showcase is you're going to find that she's done a lot of hard work to bring you beautiful, unique, one-of-a-kind pieces of jewelry that are going to be very hard to find elsewhere in the Mid-South. And what you're also going to find is someone who has a staff there, and she's the same way, that's going to help you pick out just the right gift. If you're looking to give somebody just a terrific gift, go see Victoria. She has jewelry for the ladies, for the guys, for the kids, necklaces, earrings, estate rings, bracelets, lavaliers, pendants. She has so much in there that's just absolutely amazing. Go in, tell her who you're buying for. And then maybe it's for yourself. Maybe it's for retail therapy. Maybe that's the reason today. She's going to help you find just the right gift for the person you're looking for. And if you're getting a gift for somebody else, she'll even help you get it boxed up and wrapped and out the door. I'm not a great jewelry gift giver, but I don't have to be. 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
7: All right. At 7:20, we got the pop quiz. I'm going to give you four answers. I'm going to give you one of the wrong answers right now. 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It's 7:20.
6: So there it is. Be listening, and you could win some tickets to Baron Von Opperbean.
8: Ditch and Jim with a good, the bad, and the ugly. First, the good.
7: Wow, President Trump going big and actually partnering up with Mark Cuban? It's true. President Trump announced yesterday that TrumpRx.gov is expanding the number of drugs nearly sevenfold by adding 600 generics to the website. And he said he's doing this after successfully working with industry partners. He says, quote, cost-effective generic drugs are often available at just a tiny fraction of the price of their brand name equivalents. And in theory, they are the same thing. Yet many consumers do not ask for them. They don't know about them. And Trump said that the website will offer the lowest prices on drugs that tens of millions of Americans need.
6: And the website is TrumpRx.com. That's the
7: No, TrumpRx.gov.
6: .gov.
7: Yes, sir.
6: That's the other thing that is not getting any. The media is not mentioning that at all. It was very strange seeing Mark Cuban at the podium with Trump yesterday because they don't agree on most things, but
7: in fact, he campaigned. He campaigned for Kamala.
6: Yeah. So now he was standing there at the podium with Trump.
7: I went through all of these drugs. They have not posted one yet that will help treat Trump derangement syndrome. And that is your good news.
6: Okay.
8: Now the bad.
6: It's been 177 years, and it's finally coming to an end. And honestly, I thought that this had ended a long time ago. I did not realize that Schlitz beer was still being brewed. Did you know that?
7: No, I did not.
6: The final 80-barrel batch will honor their 1948 original recipe, and the Schlitz beer, that's Pabst Brewing. Now, I know that you can get a PBR still, but Pabst Brewing has officially shut down Schlitz after 177 years. At one point, Schlitz beer was the country's largest brewer, and it essentially was the beer that made Milwaukee famous. Was it Schlitz beer that was on Laverne and Shirley at the beginning?
7: Shots,
6: okay.
7: I guess that was a play on that brand, yeah.
6: Wisconsin Brewing Company's Kirby Nelson will be the honorary guy to cook up one last 80-barrel batch coming up on May 23rd in Verona, Wisconsin, using Schlitz 1948 recipe, which he says is its glory days recipe. I don't know if you... I don't recall seeing Schlitz around here, although I don't drink beer anymore, so I don't... You know, I'm not looking for it.
7: Yeah, but, same here.
6: They say that Schlitz is going to go out with dignity and respect. And their final run, you can pre-order for the final run on May 27th. And pick up and ship. I guess they won't ship it, but pickup will be June 27th.
7: So. All right. Now, then the question that needs to be asked is this something that people collect?
6: Yeah, that's what I'm thinking is going to happen. This goes back to where it all started for Schlitz at a tavern in Milwaukee in 1849. How about that?
8: Finally, here's the ugly.
7: It's now being reported that since since March of 2024, more than 415 college sports teams have been cut. You want to guess why, Ditch?
6: NIL money. They need to spend all their money on basketball and football.
7: Occam's razor. Yep. The simplest explanation is usually the correct one. You are right. 40% of Team USA Olympians who participated in the 2026 Winter Olympics were current or former NCAA athletes. The impact for U.S. athletes competing in the Summer Games, 65% of Team USA composed of current or former NCAA athletes. So perhaps the pipeline to the Olympics is about to dry up. That includes swimming. Mm. That includes, in some cases, tennis, volleyball, could be basketball, not basketball, but softball, baseball. You know, these sports are just kind of dropping off here and there, depending on the university's, you know, individual needs. We just saw Arkansas lose its tennis program. They dropped it.
6: They're like, hey, if you're not making us money, we ain't putting any money into it, apparently.
7: Yeah, this is, this was in.
6: I mean, we kind of saw this coming, didn't we?
7: Yeah, yeah. Football, men's basketball generated more than $103 million in revenue at North Carolina during the 2024-25 year. They had $66 million in expenses with $37 million in extra revenue. The Tar Heels are paying Belichick $10 million a season and new men's basketball coach Michael Malone an average of $8.3 million a season. The university's other 26 sports reported $26 million in revenue and $48 million in expenses. That doesn't work.
6: No.
7: The math ain't math in there.
6: 901-683-0989, 1133 on our Rick's Powder Coating text line says, Schlitz was produced as well in Memphis on Reigns. The old Schlitz bell is still visible.
7: I believe that is factually accurate. That's around the corner from James Pest Management's head office. That's right. Absolutely. Over there, Winchester near Outland Road. I know exactly where they're talking about. In fact, that facility went through, I believe, several name changes just because I lived out in that area for a time. I think that brewery changed names to a couple of other different names at least.
6: What is it? What's happening there now?
7: Oh, I don't recall.
6: They're not brewing now?
7: Well, I don't know. I mean, they could be. Unless they've gutted it and fitted it out for something else.
6: And then there's this, if we're talking nostalgia, this guy's name is Tim Sparks.
9: It looks exactly like the one that I remember from when I was a kid.
10: Yeah, that's what we were after. People come from 2 and 3 hours away, and I'm not making that up.
11: At Pizza Hut, they even brought back Pac-Man. But for Sparks, this is much more than a game. It's a mission to rebuild places where families can connect.
10: If we could get them in here as a family, they do tend to put their phones down and actually have conversations and speak with each other.
6: So this guy has purchased 80 Pizza Hut franchises, and specifically the old school with the red roof, A-frame style roof, and he's retrofitting them to be the old school Pizza Huts with the plaid tablecloths, the big red glasses, the Pac-Man table games, the salad bar, the pizza bar. And he says people are just... it's very successful.
7: It, man, thinking that evokes some memories. Oh, some good memories. At the end of baseball season, get together, pizza party.
6: Yep, yep. Well, that my little town in Colorado where I grew up, man.
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1: How would you feel if you broke a world record without others noticing? This was a discouraging truth one pioneer would learn to overcome. August 1911. Journalist and aviator Harriet Quimby endeavors to become the first woman in the U.S. to earn her pilot's license after falling in love with this novel invention. Upon completing her certification, she began to participate in exhibitions, earning the acclaim of others who were drawn by her pageantry. However, she set her sights across the pond to attempt a grander feat. To cross the English Channel in her signature monoplane. The following year, Quimby arrived in Dover to begin her fog-covered flight, armed with only a compass to guide her. At last, on April 16th, 1912, Harriet Quimby reached the shores of France in less than an hour, becoming the first woman to cross the English Channel by plane. Her historic feat, however, would be largely forgotten, as the RMS Titanic had sunk the day prior. Nevertheless, Quimby continued her career until tragically passing away 3 months later in an aviation accident over Boston Harbor. History is often slow to validate success. How might we persevere in our own endeavors, no matter how soon or later we'll be acclaimed?
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3: 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I knew it was time to figure out Medicare, and I had questions like when to enroll and...
0: WKIM Munford Mills, the home of the Memphis Tigers. 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
4: The plan was to resume bombing Iran today. I'm Dave Anthony, Fox News.
5: I put it off for a little while, hopefully maybe forever.
4: And President Trump says he halted that plan to end the ceasefire because several Gulf countries asked him to let talks continue to try to make a deal.
5: And if we can do that where there's no nuclear weapon going into the hands of Iran, I think, and if they're satisfied, we will be probably satisfied also.
4: The president is telling the military to be ready at a moment's notice.
6: But until some sort of peace agreement is signed, Iran remains in control over the Strait of Hormuz, with nearly all commercial ships still effectively blocked from transiting the strait. Crucial supplies of fertilizer are blocked, as well as other critical goods. In some areas of the world, there are now deep shortages of fuel.
4: Fox's Jeff Paul in Dubai. They're voting now in four of the six states holding primaries today. In Kentucky, the most expensive primary race ever pits Thomas Massie, who the president calls the worst Republican congressman in history, against a Trump-backed challenger, Ed Gallrein, who tells Fox
7: he has blocked the president's attempt to unleash our economy, reduce taxes, build the border wall.
4: Massie says outside money is trying to buy a seat that belongs to the people, not the president. They're also starting to vote now in Alabama, and this is unusual.
8: For voters in four of Alabama's seven congressional districts, voting will be open, but results will be immediately canceled. Due to the U.S. Supreme Court recently ruling Alabama can throw out its current congressional district map in favor of an old one. The districts will have another primary in August.
4: Fox's Evan Brown. Security's beefed up at mosques in the U.S. The day after a shooting at the Islamic Center in San Diego, three people were killed in an attack carried out by teenagers found dead in a car blocks away.
9: The suspects at this point appear to have died from self-inflicted gunshot wounds.
4: San Diego Police Chief Scott Wall, a mother of one of the teens, had called the cops to report her son was missing, along with weapons and her car, and he was suicidal. America's listening to Fox News.
0: The Mitch Wright Plumbing, Heating, and Air News Desk. Here's what you need to know.
10: Still continuing to pick up for us along the interstates on the big three, 240, 40, and 55, although everything is still rolling at speed limit. 385 still looks pretty good. Not seeing any major issues going on for you right now. But we do have an injury crash coming in now in the Whitehaven area, Shelby Drive near Auburn Road, and Memphis Fire should be on the scene any minute. I'm Wendy with your total traffic.
11: Here's your forecast from News Channel 3. Mostly sunny and warm. We're nearing 90 today, but showers and thundershowers will be likely later this afternoon and this evening, even a slight risk for severe weather. I'm News Channel 3's Todd Demers.
12: 7:03 now, 75. 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
16: And now sports.
17: NBA playoffs back in session last night. Western Conference Final Game 1. Oh, boy. Most of the game actually dominated by the road team. San Antonio Spurs take down the Oklahoma City Thunder in the Game 1 of this best-of-seven series, 122-115. The Cavaliers and the Knicks will go at it in Game 1 of the Eastern Conference Finals later this evening. In the NHL, the Final Four is now set after Montreal went into Buffalo and took them down in overtime 3-2 to win that series 4-3. They'll take on Carolina while Vegas takes on Colorado over in the West for the Final Four. Memphis Tigers baseball back at it tomorrow. They're in the conference tournament. They'll play Charlotte tomorrow afternoon. And the Redbirds, they're in Iowa all week.
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12: You know, 7:05 here, Memphis Morning News Time. We just never know really what's going to spark interest. And we got to put some messages on our Rick Spotter Coding text line. We were talking about Schlitz Brewing. After 177 years, they're calling it quits. And this brewery down on Rains was brought up by one of you and where they used to brew Schlitz. And it was operational under Coors Brands, Stroh's for a while, apparently. The last message we got on this was that Blue City Brewery now owns the location, and it is active. I thought this other one was interesting. They brew Twisted Tea on Rains, and I haul beer to La Crosse, Wisconsin in a tank to PBR. This is a driver listening. Apparently, he's got a tank full of PBR headed up to Wisconsin to be put in their PBR cans, or the oil swill, as they call it.
17: Wow. That's a little bit of a haul. Holy cow.
12: I don't recall. Paul says that Schlitz beer was a good one. He enjoyed that, he says, in the 70s during my youth.
17: Paul, I think Paul would enjoy pretty much any brand. He seems like he would be very open-minded.
12: Yeah. The Schlitz bell still visible at that location. My grandfather used to drink Schlitz when he lived in Chicago. A lot of messages on the board regarding Schlitz beer. Yeah. Also talking about the resurgence of, well, they're called Pizza Hut Classics. It's one investor in particular who is has opened. He said in the interview that the classic Pizza Hut locations they're hard to find. The old ones with the red A roof, you know, if there is one existing, it's been converted to like a Mexican restaurant or something else. But he also said original motif for those old Pizza Hut restaurants is really hard to find. The Pizza Hut
17: stained glass lanterns
12: hanging over the tables. But he's made a serious effort to do that. And the throwback to the old Pizza Hut. Because think about it, man. That's what you used to do. You used to go out and sit down at the pizza bar or the salad bar. The kids would play on the Pac-Man or the Defender tabletop games. You would drink endless pitchers of Pepsi because they'd have those big red cups. This owner is thrown back to that, and he says they're our most successful franchises. They call them Pizza Hut Classic.
17: I hope it's successful. I think, I mean, there are a lot of good times to be had Just sitting down over a meal or just going old school.
12: And he said that his goal is to get people off their phones and engaged in conversation, and they're seeing it again because, you know, parents are bringing their kids in and they're, you know, this is where we grew up at these restaurants, these Pizza Huts. And so we didn't have phones. We hung out. We talked, played the video games. I just remember the booths were always kind of, not the booths, but the tables at the Pizza Hut I was at was always really wobbly. It's like, can you tighten these table legs?
17: You know, or at least put 5 sugar packets underneath. Yeah. Or the Splenda, whatever, the, you know, whatever anybody's using.
12: The glass coasters, we used to have to stack those up and put them underneath the table legs. So 901-683-0989, our number here. Yesterday, Judge Jeanine, as she's known, but she oversees the District of Washington, D.C. They just call it the District. Judge Jeanine is not playing around anymore she's going to hold parents responsible for their kids' behavior. Wow. What a concept.
16: Parents, do your jobs or we will do ours. And in the end, taxpayers will no longer subsidize the chaos caused by parental neglect. So parents, if you don't control your kids, the district will.
12: Oh, how about that?
17: Do some of that.
12: Even put the music behind it to even add a little bit more. But you've seen, I'm sure by now, the video of these idiots at a Chipotle there in the district. What do they call it? The Navy Yard or something like that? There's a certain area of Washington, D.C. where most of this is going on. And they're throwing chairs, and they're just acting just like complete idiots.
16: It was not just violence occurring between individuals. It was simply destruction of property. It was a takeover of a restaurant by individuals who felt that they could get away with it. Well, they're not going to get away with it.
12: Good. It's finally to hear some tough talk. And that lady right there, Jeanine Pirro, she's somebody that you should know that when she says something, she means it.
16: If you think that being a teen gives you a pass to terrorize businesses and neighborhoods, you're about to find out otherwise. We will arrest you, and where we can, we will prosecute you aggressively, and we will prosecute your parents.
12: Yeah, so maybe the message will get to the parents. And she's saying that excuses will not work. If you say, well, I didn't know where they were at. I didn't know if it was after curfew, in trouble.
16: The city belongs to law-abiding residents, not roaming mobs looking to make a name for themselves or to contribute to the chaos or violence and to get social media attention. These are not kids being kids. This is criminal conduct.
12: That's a good point. Do you ever remember thinking to you and your buddies, hey, let's go to Chipotle or let's go to the old Pizza Hut, as we're talking about, or some other place. Mr. Burger was the place in my little town. We'd hang out at Pizza Hut and Mr. Burger. Let's go there and throw chairs and just act. I don't understand where it is that these kids are getting the idea that this is acceptable behavior.
17: Where's the anger coming from? And if it's not anger, what's the point? What are you trying to accomplish by doing this?
12: Well, as Jeanine Pirro pointed out, and I think she's got a valid point there, social media clicks. These things often start on social media. Now, I don't know if that this teen takeover, if that's the point of this, or if this mob just decided, let's just run the city. Let's just run around. And if somebody gets in our way, we'll throw a chair or something. These guys were picking up, you know, these wooden chairs and stuff and just throwing them everywhere and smashing the place up. And the pathetic thing about this is their parents have any idea if any of this activity is on your kid's social media and you are following your kids as you should be on social media and paying attention to what they're doing there, you would know what they're up to when they leave the house. And it's not going to be excused, at least in Washington, D.C. And if this goes into other cities when these mobs think that, oh, well, look what they're doing in D.C., man. Let's create one of these scenes in Memphis. And Jeanine Pirro says parents will, you will not be excused if you just say, well, I didn't know what he was up to. If you don't have any clue what your kid's doing, I don't know if there's a law for that, but she's going to certainly try to find one and put the parents under arrest, at least fine them. I heard somebody, I was surprised, Molly Hemingway of all people, and I'll make sure that it was Molly Hemingway yesterday. I don't remember which one of the Fox shows, it wasn't Will Cain. I don't remember, but either way, she was a little skeptical about the fines because of the ability to pay. That should not be a decision maker on whether you charge somebody. If you're a parent and your kid's acting like that, and it's been stated that you're going to be fined $500 if your kid acts like this, and you're essentially a willing participant by ignoring what's going on, then so be it. I'm sorry. If you don't have $500, then we'll take payments.
17: Why don't we just have slide and scale for new cars? It's like the ability to pay. Well, for you, yeah. Then $75.
12: Yeah.
17: $75 for the 2026 whatever.
12: Very strange. The delinquency of a minor is what it's called, and Judge Jeanine was very clear about that, that that's one of the charges that will be used against parents when they act like this. It's for most of us, you know, at least who had some parenting in our life, you find that hard to believe. I do anyway, that was ever acceptable. I know in my household, not only was it not acceptable, but I didn't want to embarrass my family.
17: Yeah.
12: I mean, that for me, that was the big thing. I feared my dad, that's for sure. And really, and my mom too, because your mom was always like, wait till dad gets home. And it was like, oh man, I just sat in the bedroom and waited and waited and waited. And then when I heard the front door open or the garage door open, I was like, here it goes.
17: At that point, were you happy that it was about to be over with?
12: Yeah, yeah, because you'd hear this up the stairs. Mine was the bedroom at the very end of the hall. And just that slow walk, and the door would open. I knew it was coming. But that didn't happen very often. Because, A, I feared that, but also, B, I didn't want to embarrass my family.
17: Yeah.
12: And that's exactly what that behavior does. You're not cool. I guess amongst their little clique that they're running around with, they think it's funny. But it's an embarrassment. It's an embarrassment. That's what it is. And so I'm all about it. Getting after the parents, man. If you're not going to parent your kids, A, don't have kids. B, if you can't pay fines, again, That's not on the justice system. Sorry. Know what the hell your kid is up to. Take it out of their income tax return. That's what we got one suggestion here. If you owe fines at the end of the year, do you really think though that if you're a parent, if you're a single mom or even a father or a grandmother who, you know, there's that sympathy factor that's like, well, you know, grandma's stuck with these kids. She has a hard time controlling them. A lot of times though, it's the grandmas who understand being tough. But the idea of, well, there's charges and there's fines levied against you. And at the end of the year, you know, when and if you file a tax return, we're going to take that out of any money you're getting back. Sheriff Tuggle in DeSoto County ain't playing around either, apparently.
17: No, he is not. And that's kind of been how he's been. Not kind of been. That's how he's been from day one. And that's how he was. He is running the sheriff's office exactly as he promised on the campaign trail. It's like, we're not going to mess around here. There's too much at stake for DeSoto County.
12: And I'll tell you, this is a great point. Kind of counterpoint what I just said. I didn't want to embarrass my family. But we got a message here that says, what if that behavior actually is not an embarrassment to the family? What if it's encouraged? From where they come from, that's just how you do it, man. If you're not getting something or...
17: World owes me.
12: Yeah, exactly. If you, like Tim was saying earlier, if you feel like you were disrespected, all right, well, I'm going to show you and I'm going to trash the place. I mean, that's just... That level of... It's just disgusting. It's an embarrassment, and I know that maybe some parents are like, that's just kids being kids. No, it isn't. Not in the least. That is terrible, unacceptable behavior. in society where, you know, we live by laws.
17: Did I see something on the text line? Yes. Worst we did were pickle races on the restaurant windows. If anybody's ever seen the movie Billy Madison, you know exactly what that is. First pickle to the bottom or the last one that stays on the window would win. I never participated in that, but I know what that means. And I'm going to guess, too, is even if you did the pickle race on the window, you probably wipe the window down so you wouldn't get busted if the server came back over. So, no.
12: Well, and, you know, to the thing about the embarrassment of the family, these kids don't have respect for their parents or their mom or their dad, whatever their home situation is. They don't have respect. They weren't taught, you respect me. You respect authority. You respect being civilized. They don't have that respect at home. So if they don't respect their mom and dad and maybe their siblings, then they certainly have very little respect for themselves. This is how you act, I guess. And I guess you're right, Tim. It's this, the world owes me. I'm gonna get what I want, whether it's your respect or however, whatever the cause that whole thing. I don't know. But when you watch the video of it, it's just disgusting. That's like animals running around the streets.
17: And it does seem like if there's an attitude of the world owes you something, there's some sort of entitlement. That doesn't necessarily mean enriching yourself. Sometimes that entitlement, that definition apparently is a broad one, which also means not just to enrich yourself, but to tear others down.
12: Mm-hmm. You know, and a lot of these messages about like when we were kids, I think some of the dumbest things that that's a great point. Someone says, I didn't do criminal stuff. We just did dumb things. And that's what we used to do. And I'm in high school, you know, every year, the senior class that was graduating, it was a small school. I think my graduating class was like 85 or 90. But every year, the seniors would do the senior prank. And you always had to one-up the senior class before you. And we just would do stupid things. Like one year, we went around town and picked up all the for sale signs in yards. And I know realtors aren't happy about that.
17: What?
12: And we covered the entire front yard of the schoolhouse with the for sale signs. And like that was cool. Then we had to take all the signs back and remember where they came from.
17: Ooh. I bet those were some interesting phone calls. If you got the signs wrong.
12: You know, we were talking about Coors beer and Schlitz beer. One year, the ultimate year was when, I graduated once in high school. But every year, we always tried to one-up the senior class in their prank. And we climbed upon, because there was Coors Barley, was a big agriculture community where I grew up in Colorado. So I don't remember how we did it, but we got up on a grain silo and got the giant, massive Coors sign off of that thing.
17: Oh, boy.
12: Hauled it down the thing and then put it on my buddy's truck, and it covered the entire, not only the bed, but the over the roof of the truck and everything. And we're driving around the small town at 1-2 o'clock in the morning with a sign, trying to keep anybody from seeing us. And we managed to get it over the front door of our high school, man. And everybody came to school on Monday with the big Coors of champagne and beer sign above. That's Miller. But
17: now, what was your role in this? Did you go up to the top and help take it down?
12: No, man. Okay. I wasn't one of the climbers. I think I was the driver.
17: Okay. You were a snowman.
12: And then there was a couple others who were outside the truck holding it onto the truck. And those are the dumb things that we did in high school. And then another year we grabbed an outhouse and put it on the front steps and put a dead skunk in it. And, you know, just but that was silly stuff. It didn't hurt anybody. I mean, we did get in trouble with that Coors sign. Because Coors beer was like, yeah, the principal called us to his office. He said, yeah, you know, Coors called and they want their sign back. But he said, you know, if we get it back to them today, they won't file any charges. But and the principal said, I remember this very distinctly. I was a senior. That was our senior year. He told them if they filed charges, that their beer sales in our town was going to go down, because he knew that we were in high school. We were seniors. We were you had to be 18 at that point to drink. And we were probably buying it a little sooner than 18.
17: Oh, okay.
12: Before they really cracked down
17: on
12: that. So
17: wait a second. So the student body asserted leverage
12: back
17: against Coors?
12: Yeah.
17: Oh, boy.
12: So it does start. It starts at home, and if this behavior is not shut down at the home, and respect taught and exhibited at the home, that's what you get. You get these kids, and most of these guys. What's so funny is as we watch the video right now of this dude smashing what looks like these chairs over people's heads and just throw them around. There's one of these clowns with a mask on, and I don't mean face mask. I mean like the medical COVID mask. It's like you punk ass. It's all pretty disgusting that's the behaviors that we're dealing with now. And I do think a lot of it you can thank social media. I don't know about this, but look at all the kids, mainly the girls, standing there filming all this stuff. And then they run to the next place, trash it. They run into a CVS, and it's just insane, man. But Judge Jeanine there in D.C. is not going to put up with it. Hopefully they'll put a stop to it quick. And if it comes here, man, well, there's a few around the area that won't stand for it, that's for sure. Pop quiz, we'll do that next.
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17: All right, we're playing for Baron Von Opperbein tickets today. And the feedback we've been getting on the folks that have gone to this are thoroughly enjoying this, whether they just go by themselves or take a friend or go with the family. This is going to be one I think you're going to enjoy if you're today's winner. 901-683-0989. I'm going to give you four possible answers. You'd be the first person to call in and give me the correct one, and you get those tickets. Remember the Bruno Mars song, Uptown Funk, Ditch?
12: Yeah.
17: All the kids like that. They seem to be dancing to that back in the day. And, of course, you know, part of that song was recorded in Memphis. Where in Memphis was the Bruno Mars hit Uptown Funk recorded?
12: I almost said it.
17: Was it Sun Studio? Was it Stax Records? Was it Royal Studios or was it Ardent Studios? 901-683-0989.
12: I say this is an easy one, but I knew it right off the top, so I guess it is easier. Let's see. Who do we got on the phone here? Jacobson?
21: Yes.
12: Hello, Angie.
21: Hi, how are you?
12: Good, good. Do you know where that song was recorded in Memphis?
21: Where what is?
17: Where in Memphis was the Bruno Mars hit Uptown Funk recorded?
21: Ooh.
17: You want some options?
21: Please.
17: Okay. 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
21: Stax.
17: Stax Records.

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1: Legendary Studios, Al Green and Peebles. The horns were recorded there, and some other tracks.
2: It was recorded there, and you know, I remember sitting in that studio talking with Bruno Mars, Boo Mitchell, who runs the studio now. I took it over after his dad had passed, and he told the story about that song and how it came about there. And I'm not doing it enough justice when I tell you this, so I'd love for him to tell you. But since he's not here, I'll tell you that there was a bottle of liquor in the studio, and they had been working on it all night, and Bruno was like, man, it was almost time for him to go. I think maybe even the sun was about to come up, and he asked about that bottle of liquor, and Boo Mitchell told him it was his dad's, and he had never opened it. It was something for very special moments, and he thought, maybe now is that special moment. And they were at a sort of a block where they just couldn't come up with the rest of the song. They popped that thing open, and I don't remember what kind of liquor it was, and out of that came the final pieces of Uptown Funk.
1: Because it's a good one.
3: Yeah.
1: Wasn't one of the lyrics, fill my cup, put some liquor in it?
2: That's it. Yeah. Yeah, and there's...
3: Great story.
2: Yeah, and that... And really a lot of history to Royal Studios. That's for sure. So, all right, Shannon, we're going to send you to Baron Von Opperbein, okay?
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7: Fox News. I'm CJ Papagolf. Allies of the U.S. asking President Trump to hold off on more strikes in Iran for now.
8: President Trump says serious negotiations are now taking place. In fact, Qatar's foreign ministry spokesperson just said that communication is ongoing between leaders in the region and with, quote, conflict parties to prevent a return to escalation.
7: Fox's Jeff Paul in Dubai. The investigation ongoing in San Diego. Authorities have not released a possible motive for two teenagers who shot three people dead at a mosque. San Diego Police Chief Scott Wall calls one of the victims a hero.
9: We do believe the security guard was able to help at least minimize the situation.
7: The teens later took their own lives. America's listening to Fox News.
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11: Good morning. We got a new crash just in up in Fraser on Fraser Boulevard and Rangeline Road. Police are on the way. One on 40 westbound just for the flyovers over on the right shoulder. Shelby Drive just on the west side of Auburn Road. This was an earlier injury crash of Memphis police still on the scene. And the traffic light out at Lamar 9 Arnold. Remember to treat that like a four-way stop. I'm Whitney with your total traffic.
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1: Rain is coming to the Mid-South, and it looks like it's going to be happening for a few days. That and, of course, the heat back near 90, and that is a recipe for mosquitoes in the Mid-South. 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

0: discomfort and annoyance. 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
1: 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Coming up after our top of the hour news, County Commissioner Amber Mills will join us for a conversation. I want to get more details about the grant money that the county commission is, how they're going to dole that out. There's been some changes to that. There's also some news about the Lee Harris, Sheriff Floyd Bonner lawsuit that was going on between those two. We're going to talk with Amber Mills after our top of the hour news here on Memphis Morning News.
0: Yeah, join us on the program now. We're going to talk about some other local affairs, this time south of the border in Mississippi. Frank Corder with Magnolia Tribune joins us today on Memphis Morning News. Hey, Frank, how you doing, buddy?
12: Good morning, guys.
0: You know, last couple of weeks in Tennessee, they were very frantic. Governor Bill Lee called a special session and congressional maps were redrawn, redistricting happened, and the qualifying for candidates has already happened. Mississippi looked like they were on the same path, but nay. It did not turn out like Tennessee.
1: Yeah, what happened?
0: And that's been shelved. What happened? Yeah.
12: Well, there's been some misconception around this. So that was never actually on the table.
0: Oh.
12: What was on the table was a redistricting of the state Supreme Court districts, which the U.S. District Court had ruled that had to be done under Section 2, under the old way of looking at racial gerrymandering. And so the governor had said once the Cali decision came down, he would then call a special session to have the lawmakers address those state Supreme Court districts. It was never discussed about congressional districts or state legislative districts at all. So basically what spun up after Cali, though, was the need or the want to redistrict those congressional seats.
0: Mm.
12: Well, the governor has said, now that the Fifth Circuit has vacated the order for this state Supreme Court redistricting, that can wait. There's no reason to go ahead and move forward on those. And that he's working with the White House on the proper timing on when the state should look at these congressional seats.
0: Oh, interesting. Now, is it safe to assume that he has in mind before the 2028 general election, at least?
12: Yeah, so we've already had our primaries here in this state, which is one of the other problems with doing it now, is that it would basically undo those primaries, which would be very costly and also create a lot more legal challenges.
0: Mm-hmm.
12: So unlike other states who are doing this now, we've already had our primary elections. So what the governor's saying is, and working with the White House, let's do this ahead of the next cycle, which will be 2028, as you mentioned, but also going into next year as our state elections. Let's go ahead and try to find a way to get those districts redrawn for our state lawmakers in preparation for undoing that 60 years of racial gerrymandering that has affected our state lawmakers.
0: Wow. Okay. Well, that untangled some spaghetti there, because the thought was, okay, well, Benny Thompson's days as a congressman are numbered, and that may still be the case, just not as soon as many people had thought.
12: Yeah, I think that's the case. As a fact, you know, the governor said this week, or last week rather, that, you know, his quote reign of terror is coming to an end. It's just a matter of when. And so he's trying to work with the White House to figure out what the proper timing is, because if we were to undo our primary elections, it would then possibly create a domino effect of other states doing the same. And he's working with the White House to say, hey, is that practical? Is it necessary right now? Or can we just go ahead and move this forward to achieve the same goal, just not right now?
1: So, Frank, I just, you know, to understand this a little better, like one headline from one news outlet here, a digital news outlet in Memphis, says SCOTUS reverses Mississippi redistricting order. Is that how you would couch this? Is that
12: So that's a whole different thing.
13: Oh.
12: So our state had a special elections last year because the U.S. District Court ruled that, again, under the Section 2 of 1965, we had to have special legislative elections last year to accommodate for greater black voting strength in a few areas of our state during the mid-session that was already in these midterms of our state lawmakers. So that's what that was applying to, was last year's special elections that was then vacated by the state, by the U.S. Supreme Court on yesterday.
13: Okay. Very confusing.
0: See, that's why I reached out to you yesterday. I mean, we enjoyed talking to you, but honestly, we really need you. There's a lot going on.
12: Well, it's very confusing. And if you're not following it closely, if you're just tracking on X or Facebook or whatever, people are saying all kind of stuff that, they don't really understand what's actually at play. That's why we try to go to like the source of the White House or Governor Reeves or whoever, and try to get that information out, because it's easy to say, let's redistrict and get Benny Thompson out or whatever. But the proof is in the pudding and actually how you do it.
0: Yeah. Yeah.
13: That's process. Yeah.
0: That's a great point. Hey, we got another minute or two here. On another note, is it a great time to be alive in Mississippi right now with college baseball tournaments ramping up and so many good teams?
12: I tell you, man, we got three ranked squads in Mississippi, our big three. Two of them will probably be regional hosts, which would be great. And so it's a great, great baseball season here in Mississippi. And the thing about that, too, is that it generates revenue. It generates interest and excitement. And between our billions and billions of dollars of economic development investments and now this, it's really given some life within our state.
0: Well, and it's good, too, to see baseball teams thrive at any school, just because NIL is sucking so much of the money from the departments into football and basketball that, anytime you see baseball thrive, at least to me, it does my heart good.
12: Let's don't get in the whole NIL thing. That's a whole other booger.
13: Yeah, Tim, you almost triggered Frank Porter. Hey, Frank, I saw a list yesterday, though. It was pretty impressive. The SEC, I don't know who put the list out, but Mississippi State was sixth on the list of pledged money for the program out of all of them. We're talking tens of millions of dollars, and Mississippi State was sixth on there. I think Texas was number one with well over $100 million. Mississippi State wasn't quite there yet. But
12: and what's funny about that is that Southern Miss is not even close to having that kind of money, but they're ranked number eighth in the country right now.
13: Yeah.
0: Yeah. No, they're a fun team to watch. And I saw, just keeping an eye on the rankings. It'll be interesting to see if all three teams can get wouldn't that be something if they all get to the College World Series? It'd be Mississippi taking over Omaha for sure. Folks, go to MagnoliaTribune.com. That's MagnoliaTribune.com, and that's where you can find the great work of the managing editor there, our pal Frank Porter. Frank, thanks for straightening us out on what's happening down in Mississippi. So Benny Thompson's Air Fingers, quote, reign of terror coming to an end eventually, just not exactly in the next few weeks.
13: That's right.
12: Thanks, guys. Appreciate
13: thanks,
12: it.
13: Thanks, Frank. All right. 7:46.
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15: We got a crash is starting to pop off now. A couple of them on I-55. One right at Shelby Drive as you get into the interstate. So they're in that right entrance lane. Looks like a big rig and another vehicle here. And again, that's in the entrance lane from Shelby to go 55 north. 55 north out of Brooks Road. This one with injuries. Memphis Fire on the scene. Still cleaning one up on Shelby Drive, just on the west side of Auburn Road. One vehicle crash at Mill Branch and Brooks. And one on the shoulder, 40 westbound before the flyovers. I'm Woody with your total traffic.
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13: Tim and I want to take a minute to talk to you about your gutters. 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
13: 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Get it done and get it done right, and you won't have to worry about it again.
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17: What's the boldest idea you've ever had? Sometimes, all it takes to bring people together is a single dream. Canada, 1977. Teenage athlete Terry Fox is diagnosed with a form of cancer that necessitated the amputation of his right leg. Nevertheless, Fox was grateful for the care he was given and sought to raise awareness about the importance of cancer research. And so, he proposed a bold idea: a solo run across the country, during which he sought to raise $24 million, or $1 per Canadian citizen at the time. Armed with a prosthetic running leg, Fox began his Marathon of Hope in 1980 at the tip of the Canadian East Coast. From there, he continued to run 26 miles per day, during which he was encouraged by fans of his noble cause. Unfortunately, after 143 days and 3,339 miles, Fox was forced to quit his run after his cancer had returned and spread to his lungs, which would lead to his untimely death at the age of 22 in 1981. However, not only has Terry Fox become a national hero, but more than $900 million have since been donated in his name toward the cause for a cure he gave his life for.
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17: Have you ever felt like the weight of the world rested on your shoulders? This was an overwhelming burden one soldier would learn to bear. Russia, 1983. Stanislav Petrov was the duty officer at one of the Soviet Union's missile detection facilities, when on September 26th, his monitors detected what appeared to be five U.S. missiles heading towards his homeland. With little time to act, Petrov faced a crucial choice of whether to report the possible threat to his superiors, who in turn would launch a counterattack that would lead to all-out nuclear war. In the end, Petrov would treat the readings as a false alarm, which was later proven true after it was determined that satellites had mistaken the reflection of the sun off of clouds for attacking missiles. While initially reprimanded by his superiors, Petrov would later gain international recognition for his decision that veritably saved the world. And yet, he would humbly brush aside such praise, eventually leaving the military to care for his ailing wife and live as a simple farmer before ultimately passing away in 2017 at the age of 77. How might we, like Stanislav Petrov, be instruments of peace in a world threatened by destruction from more than just nuclear weapons?
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13: Great question on our Rick's Powder Coating text line. No idea is my answer. I don't have any idea when Riverside Drive reopens.
0: I guess when they just choose to throw it open. It seems like it's
13: now
0: you don't know when it's open or closed.
13: They didn't do Smoke Slam this year. Remember, they tried to compete with the Memphis in May World Championship Cooking Competition, and that didn't work out so well. The check writers are like, yeah, I'm not going to write any more big fat checks for this. And so they didn't do it this year. I don't know if they're going to bring it back or not. But the last event that was really a major, major event at Tom Lee Park, which is, when I say major, scaled way back, a third of what it used to be, Beale Street Music Festival. When they had the Riverbeat Music Festival, that was the first weekend in May. Today is May 19th. I would think by now they would have.
0: I would think the company that rents out the staging and all that stuff would have already cleared all that out.
13: Maybe not. I don't have any idea, but we do have a question on the Rex Powder Coating text line asking that. I don't frequent Riverside Drive, so I don't know, the effects. I understand it affects your commute or your morning drive or whatever it is, and I don't know. I don't know when they're going to reopen it. Good question. We'll let you know if we do find out.
0: Yeah. Until then, I mean, there's plenty of alternate routes. It's just.
13: Also, earlier we were talking about kids behaving, you know, these teens that are just acting all a fool. Most recently, the video of them in Washington, D.C. But remember, you know, Memphis, we've had some of these types of things before. Remember at Putt-Putt? Couple of years ago when went crazy.
0: Oh, it's happened a couple of times out there. And I feel bad for those operators because that's a large facility to keep an eye on. And you have
13: Tim, you shouldn't have to worry about people acting like that. That's what's so amazing. I get it. We do have to because there are absent parents who just get the kids out of my way. I mean, you know, either stare at a phone all day and leave me alone or go somewhere and do something. Well, they're acting a fool and they're doing stuff.
0: I remember going out there when I was younger to go hit a bucket of balls and think, okay, well, next time I hit the golf course, this is going to shave strokes off my score. I still stink at golf. But you know what? I had a good time hanging out with friends, and we'd try to hit, you know, like the 150, 250 sign out there. Yeah. It was a good time. That and the batting cages, you know, sometimes that batting cage will throw a no-hitter. I mean, sometimes those things start goosing up the dial a little bit. You know, the balls roll into that, you know, the way it's kind of a gully.
13: Yeah.
0: And then you watch the ball go up the conveyor belt, and then here it comes. Boom. And then you hear it hit the rubber mat. Boom. It's like dead gummit. And then you try again.
13: The original Pizza Hut. We were talking about the Pizza Hut guy who is now converting. At least he's converted 80 of his Pizza Huts to what he calls Pizza Hut Classic. There's original Pizza Hut on 305 in Olive Branch. Still serves the lunch buffet.
0: I wonder if they have the green olives. The salad bar always had the green olives.
13: Oh, yeah.
0: You got to go to the black olives.
13: 7:57 Memphis Morning News County Commissioner.
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8: Failure in the right hands often leads to the greatest successes. This was a contradictory truth one woman was well acquainted with. August 6, 1926. 19-year-old swimmer Gertrude Ederle descends upon the shores of northwestern France as she prepares to cross the English Channel. After failing a year prior to conquer the infamous expanse, Ederle was determined to achieve her heart's ambition as she covers herself in lanolin to protect against jellyfish stings. Accompanied by her family and trainer in an adjacent tugboat, Ederle competes with colossal waves that halt her progress but do not deter her, nevertheless, as she is spurred on by words of encouragement and specialized provisions to keep up her strength. At last, Ederle reaches her destination in southeast England to piercing applause after completing her 35-mile trek in 14 hours and 39 minutes, 2 hours faster than the previous record, becoming the first woman to achieve such a momentous feat. Following her rise to stardom, Gertrude Ederle would go on to educate the next generation of swimmers before ultimately passing away in 2003 at the age of 98. How might we honor such a legacy by turning our own failures into fuel for our greatest successes?
7: Search Daily Deviation at Newstalk989.com for more with producer Max.
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25: In six states today. I'm Dave Anthony, Fox News, and the race getting the most attention is the most expensive primary campaign ever, as President Trump urges voters in Kentucky to oust Congressman Thomas Massie, even calling into a campaign rally last night.
29: I say he's the worst Republican congressman in the history of the country. I think he's just horrible. He's been a horrible, horrible person.
25: The president, who succeeded getting Louisiana voters to defeat GOP Senator Bill Cassidy Saturday, is backing Massey's GOP challenger, Ed Galrine. Massey has voted against some Trump-backed legislation. He says millions in outside money trying to buy a seat that belongs to the people. There are also races for Congress, Senate, and governor in five other states, Alabama, Georgia, Idaho, Oregon, and Pennsylvania. Back to the president, he put on hold his plan to resume bombing Iran today, saying several Gulf countries urged him to, still hoping a nuclear deal can be negotiated.
1: And there seems to be a very good chance that they can work something out. If we can do that without bombing the hell out of them, I'd be very happy.
25: He's also telling U.S. military to be on standby at a moment's notice. The African Ebola outbreak getting worse, with more than 500 cases now in the Congo and Uganda, at least 130 deaths.
9: I'm deeply concerned about the scale and speed of the epidemic.
10: Tedros Adhanom Ghebreyesus is the head of the World Health Organization.
9: This epidemic is caused by a species of Ebola virus for which there are no vaccines or therapeutics.
10: One American doctor is among those infected. The State Department is sending $13 million to combat the outbreak, telling Americans don't travel to the hotspot region.
25: Fox's Jonathan Savage. Investigators in California looking for answers into why two teenagers went on the attack at the Islamic Center of San Diego, shooting and killing three people.
12: No one in our city should live in fear because of their identity, their faith, or their place of learning.
25: Mayor Todd Gloria, the teens were found dead in a car blocks away. It's believed they shot themselves. America's listening to Fox News.
14: The Mitch Wright Plumbing, Heating, and Air News Desk. Here's what you need to know.
15: Good morning. Well, we've got interstate crashes going on for us right now. 55 northbound and Shelby Drive. It's in that right entrance lane, so it's not really affecting the drive through here, but just be aware of it as you're getting onto 55. Past it, up at 55 northbound and Brooks Road, right two lanes are blocked. Then 40 westbound just before you get up to Austin Peay. This one's on the left and right shoulder. Still cleaning up our earlier injury crash, Shelby Drive west of Auburn. A crash at South Parkway in Bellevue, and one vehicle crash at Mill Branch and Brooks. I'm Woody Hayes with their total traffic.
16: Here's your forecast from News Channel 3. Mostly sunny and warm. We're nearing 90 today, but showers and thundershowers will be likely later this afternoon and this evening, even a slight risk for severe weather. I'm News Channel 3's Todd Demers.
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0: The NBA Conference Finals are now underway. The Western Conference kicking off with Game 1 last night. San Antonio goes on the road and upsets Oklahoma City 122-115. They're up one game to none in the best-of-seven series. The Knicks and the Cavaliers kick off the Eastern Conference Finals later this evening. Aaron Rodgers is back to work. He signed a deal with the Pittsburgh Steelers. He'll be 42 years of age when the first snap happens in week one. Memphis Tigers baseball, they're in the conference tournament. They'll play Charlotte tomorrow in a single elimination game. And the Memphis Redbirds, they're on the road at Iowa all week long.
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13: Here we go. It's 8:05 now. 901-683-0989. That's our number here. Direct to the studio. You want to chat it up with us? And on Tuesdays, we, of course, engage about this time in our segment called What's Bugging You? And we're going to start things off with County Commissioner Amber Mills. It's presented by James Pest Management. What's bugging you this morning, Amber Mills, after your commission meetings yesterday?
22: Oh, wow. Too many things to name.
0: By the way, we got till 9 o'clock. Go.
13: Yeah, it's all you, Amber. Go.
22: That would be a good start. Oh, my goodness. Well, where do you want to start? You want to start grants or do you want to talk lawsuits?
13: Let's talk about the grants, first of all, so we have a better understanding of what Commissioner Erica Sugarman proposed requiring anybody who gets a grant from the $2.6 million grant pool issued through the county commission. It must have to show receipts and how they've spent the money. But that's after the fact. I guess that's so you can get more grant money. Is that? Is that what that is about?
22: Yes, there's accountability for the grants that go out. The commissioners, for the listeners that don't know, each district commissioner gets $200,000 in grants to award to their district. And some of them are used for good things, and some of them, they go off and people keep coming back, and it's kind of not really what your tax dollars should be spent for every year. Normally a Republican will move to cut the grants, and then it gets outvoted and they stay in. So what this does is has more accountability. We had an item come from Commissioner Brooks for $65,000, and if you read through the paperwork that we had on this item, it was $65,000 for her friend that had a consulting firm, and there were no volunteers with this nonprofit, and no volunteers, no employees, and basically the work description is what our legislative assistants do and legal, so it's a duplication of services. It was voted down. It was brought up in the same meeting, voted down again. And then it came up the next commission meeting. She brought it back. It's supposed to be a 90-day pause before you bring something back when it fails.
13: Yeah.
22: She brought it back for a lesser amount of, I think, $32,000. And mysteriously, this nonprofit now had two volunteers and same duplication of work. And she didn't have the vote, so she sent it to last night's meeting. And miraculously, it passed. So... But there's got to be accountability.
13: Now you got what's bugging all of us, man.
22: yeah. And supposedly she's going to come back after this budget, presuming the funds are still there for the other half to her original. But the other thing with that one it's research for policy, and it's something for policy. It should probably go out for bid. It's just there's a lot of questions around that. But there are nonprofits who have gotten grant funds and have been asked for reports, and we have not gotten them, or they have not shown up for a discussion, for the work they're doing, for the tax dollars they've received. So there's got to be stronger accountability. But it's grown out of hand, and I will say when Mayor Harris presented his budget and he said that it's gotten out of hand, the grants, it has, but what he failed to mention was that his office was holding clinics for nonprofits on how to get money from county government.
13: So how convenient. It's like,
22: yeah, all the things he left out in his budget presentation I could really take up to the rest of your show, but... So it's being addressed. There's an ordinance coming at later. But what I found amusing was the people that wanted to make exceptions for everybody and everything. And it's our finances are not great. We already need to go to Daddy Comptroller for permission to go take out debt from this point. But we have a list of constitutional and legislative mandates on county governments that we are required to fund. We are funding over and above things that we are required to fund, and we need to get a red pen and cut all that because I think some of my colleagues just want to raise taxes and fix this, and that's lazy legislation in my eyes.
13: Total laziness. That's the solution to everything. Yeah, just raise their taxes, and then we can all go on about our summer. I'm just curious, Amber Mills. Typically, if you can recall, it's I'm not trying to put you on the spot, but I mean, typically, what are county commissioners bringing to the table for their grant money? We just heard of one example. I'm just, are these pet projects? It sounds like a lot of friends who have an organization who knows somebody who has an organization and could use $50,000.
22: Well, I can tell you what I use mine for. I I had litter issues in my district, and I gave grant funds to Public Works to go clean up my district. The sheriff's office, I've given to them. We did this year. They've been wanting to start a mounted unit for years, but they needed the startup funds for the horses and whatnot. So Commissioner Wright, Commissioner Ford, and I did that with our grant funds. Education, historical preservation, type stuff.
13: Yeah.
22: But some of them are to local nonprofits. And if we have the highest tax rate and the highest number of nonprofits, why are we not moving the needle in Shelby County to make things better?
13: Great point.
22: So I think we do need to question the money more stringently than we are doing.
13: That's a great point, for sure. Now, let's talk a little bit about this lawsuit, I guess, between, do you know the details between Sheriff Bonner and Mayor Lee Harris? They agreed earlier this month to settle Bonner's lawsuit against Harris in a confidential deal. And they would, you guys would move $18 million to the sheriff's budget?
22: Yes. Let's go back a little further leading up to this. What the mayor has been using the sheriff's vacancy savings as a slush fund. And the vacancy savings are the positions that the sheriff has not been able to fill. And so he has to pay overtime to his employees. So he uses the funding that he would have paid for the deputies he needs to the overtime of his current deputies. Well, the mayor has been using salary restrictions to fund whatever else he needs. Well, now it got the sheriff in a pickle. He went to the state year before last, House Bill 306, to make the mayor stop. And it failed in committee. It passed. Senator Taylor sponsored it in the Senate, and it passed. And it went to the House. Representative Gillespie, he was the one that championed it and carried it in the House.
13: Yeah.
22: And it failed in committee because of a Republican Shelby County representative. So not knowing, I guess, because the next step was going to be a lawsuit, because the sheriff has to pay his deputies.
0: Wait. Before we go any further, I'm sorry, Amber. I'm sorry. Can we name names? Who threw a wrench in the works?
22: Tom Leatherwood.
0: Oh, 99.
22: Yes.
13: Yeah.
22: Yes.
13: Yeah.
22: And so now we have the lawsuit. When he said, Shelby County, the sheriff and the mayor is going to have to figure this out. Well, thank you. Now we have a lawsuit. It was for $64 million. The mayor agreed to an $18 million settlement, and Commissioner Wright brought it up Wednesday, and when he brought up the proposed budget, the mayor didn't talk about it. I brought it up, and he claimed to not know anything about it. Well, that's fine, except I saw your signature on the settlement agreement.
13: Yeah, he's so full of
0: oops.
22: Yeah, and the mayor signed it before the sheriff signed it. And so then, fast forward to last night, I don't think that our colleagues knew what was going on, because some of them were all in a tizzy about the National Guard and Memphis Safe Task Force and the money. They thought the money was for that. They just had no clue, didn't read their email of what this actually was. That we should have had an executive session because it is a settlement agreement. That did not happen. And this one's going to be interesting to see how this plays out.
13: Sounds like a lot of shenanigans going on, Amber Mills.
22: Well, I think, I know I'm preaching to the choir, to you and your listeners, but this elections have consequences. And when you put people in office that either don't know what they're doing or don't want to put forth the effort or just want to do what another elected says, it puts us in this bind.
13: Yeah, and I'm just curious, why was it? Did you say that Leatherwood blocked this at the state level? Because his excuse was let the mayor and the sheriff work this out?
22: Yes. It was the sheriff's legislative guys did a phenomenal job. I mean, they worked their tails off. I went up there every week to explain from the dollars and cents county level of what's going on. And the votes were there. And then for whatever reason, this representative went on a little spill and said they're going to have to figure it out themselves and flipped all the votes, and it failed.
0: I'm sorry, did you say Ron Leatherwood?
22: No, Tom Leatherwood.
0: Tom Leatherwood, okay.
22: Yes. Yes. So I was shocked. I was shocked. But the sheriff was there. As Republicans, we're supposed to support law enforcement. We're supposed to help them. So it was very shocking, honestly. And to not realize that the mayor and the sheriff need to work this out. You don't realize the situation we're in Shelby County.
13: The $18 million,
22: that's our backstop.
13: The $18 million is supposed to be approved within 30 days of the signing of the settlement. And then that would release the payment. The $18 million is broken down as $16 million for overtime payments to 31 accounts in the Shelby County Sheriff's budget, and another $2 million for a variety of items like ammunition for service weapons, food services, building and ground maintenance. And this is it says the service weapons are the largest dollar item in the one-time adjustment category at $996,000, followed by landscaping for $768,000. Does that sound right?
22: Yeah, there is a whole list of statutory requirements that cannot be funded because the mayor keeps taking the money and he gets seven commissioners.
13: But Amber Mills, I don't understand. I'm just as like a listener would be sitting saying the same thing. How is legally he allowed to do that?
22: I don't know.
13: I mean, maybe I should be asking him that.
22: Yeah. There's a lot of questions that I have. How are we able to do this? Why is this happening? Mm-hmm. That don't seem right to me. And it's very frustrating.
0: Yeah. I mean, seems like there's a lot of things. How much for landscaping? Did you say three? Did you say $750,000 or something for landscaping or something?
13: I don't remember.
0: It's a large amount nonetheless.
13: 768.
0: Oh, wow. Yeah. Okay. Yeah.
13: So, Tim could do a lot with that in his yard, Amber.
0: Yeah. I would say if I had that much money, I'd say thank you very much. No. But and we laugh just to keep basically from crying because, I mean, it's a lot of money that's being spent. And what's also frustrating is the fact that the answer for some on that committee is to, hey, let's look at, and for the mayor is to, let's raise the taxes of the people that are putting up with it. It's like, hey, yeah, please, yeah lay another financial beat down on us, please.
22: Yeah. That's the other frustrating thing. When he gave his proposed budget, the mayor, our tax rate is 2.69. He claimed to have lowered taxes to 2.66. Well, that was the recapture rate. We can't have a windfall. He just lied. He did not lower taxes.
13: Scam artist, man. What a scam artist.
22: That's what we're dealing with. It's frustrating. So,
13: Amber,
22: again, elections have consequences.
13: Yeah, and you've dealt with this for a while now. Are you just about done with it all? Are you like, you know what? I've had enough of this clown show. I'm moving to bigger, better things.
22: Well, August 31st will be my last day, but I would like to help Shelby County and Tennessee at the state level. So
13: 99, we'll see, right? What happens. District 99?
22: Correct.
13: Yeah.
22: Correct.
0: Interesting.
22: Primary's August 6th. Yep. Yeah.
13: And yep. Amber Mills does live in her district, for those who want to hearken back to those memories. I don't want to bring back I'm sorry, Amber. I didn't want to bring that back up. But.
0: Well, let me pivot then. Let's jump off that topic then. Hey, have you heard any whispers in the wind about Dorana, about things starting back out there?
13: Well, by the way, Leah Martin was relieved of duty by the IHRA. So what now, Amber?
22: I don't know. I was very surprised to hear that yesterday. Very surprised, because she was just brought on in December.
13: Yeah.
22: And I met her when she came down to Shelby County. She was all in. She had a passion for what she was doing. So I don't know what happened. I don't know who the new president is. I know they named him, but I don't know him. And
13: well, we'll lean on you. Once you get to that point, we'll lean on you, because we know the racetracks in your district. And, you know, I thought it was peculiar, because we're working to get Leah Martin on here on Memphis Morning News. She went radio silent on us, and I guess now we know why. We look forward to learning more about what's going on. So when you get the word, please don't hesitate to reach out to us, and we'll talk about it.
0: Yeah, there's 99 reasons to call us.
13: There you go.
22: Thank y'all.
13: Thanks, Amber. Looking at 8:20 here, Memphis Morning News.
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15: Earlier crash has cleared at 55 and Shelby. That was just on that entrance lane. Didn't really affect your ride. Further up, but we still have the right lane block, 55 northbound at Brooks Road. Memphis Fire's left the scene, just police and TDOT out here. We also have this crash now in the right and center lanes of 40 westbound heading up to Austin Peay. I'm Woody Hayes with your total traffic.
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8: What's the boldest idea you've ever had? Sometimes, all it takes to bring people together is a single dream. Canada, 1977. Teenage athlete Terry Fox is diagnosed with a form of cancer that necessitated the amputation of his right leg. Nevertheless, Fox was grateful for the care he was given and sought to raise awareness about the importance of cancer research. And so, he proposed a bold idea, a solo run across the country, during which he sought to raise $24 million, or $1 per Canadian citizen at the time. Armed with a prosthetic running leg, Fox began his marathon of hope in 1980 at the tip of the Canadian East Coast. From there, he continued to run 26 miles per day, during which he was encouraged by fans of his noble cause. Unfortunately, after 143 days and 3,339 miles, Fox was forced to quit his run after his cancer had returned and spread to his lungs, which would lead to his untimely death at the age of 22 in 1981. However, not only has Terry Fox become a national hero, but more than $900 million have since been donated in his name toward the cause for a cure he gave his life for.
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16: Here's your forecast from News Channel 3. Mostly sunny and warm. We're nearing 90 today, but showers and thundershowers will be likely later this afternoon and this evening, even a slight risk for severe weather. I'm News Channel 3's Todd Demers.
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14: Ditch and Tim, two guys who get up early to get you up and out the door.
13: Yeah, here we go. It's 8:25. Jake joins us from Yield Nation.
1: Good morning.
3: Hey, hello. Jake.
13: Hello, sir.
1: What's crack-a-lackin'?
13: Well, you know, we've had some conversations this morning about a few things, and what really sparked people's interest was some of the throwback stuff. We were talking about Schlitz officially calling it quits.
1: Oh, no.
13: After 177 years, and I did not realize it, but there was a brewery here that brewed Schlitz.
1: Yeah,
13: but
1: I always associate Schlitz with the pull tab. Before the pop top,
13: oh, yeah.
1: You had the pull tab,
13: oh, that's
1: and the
13: right.
1: whole tab would come off. Right.
13: Yeah, and so a lot of folks harken back to the old Schlitz memories.
1: So many old beer brands, man. Like Schlitz. My grandmother drank Schaefer Light.
13: Oh, dude, I didn't even know that Schlitz was still operating. But after 177.

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1: Of the logo, maybe it goes away. Then they do like
2: a
1: Schlitz.
2: It can't be about the taste,
1: 150.
2: Dude.
1: Well, they're probably filling the Schlitz cans with the PBR. It's probably the same beer.
3: Yeah.
1: If you want to think it, nobody's drinking that stuff because it tastes good. They're drinking it because if it's cold enough, you can't taste it. And that it just gives you the desired effect, and it's cheap.
3: Yeah.
1: Schlitz, yep. Not a high-end beer.
4: Here comes the phenomenon, Jake, that you have preached and warned others about, where something is coming to an end, and then people are going to come out of the woodwork and reminisce and care more than anybody else.
1: Yeah.
4: And then the next person. And then the next person.
1: Value and scarcity, man. Same thing back in the day with Star Wars, how you couldn't watch Star Wars, but once a year it was the NBC movie of the week.
3: Mm-hmm.
1: And everybody's got real excited about watching Star Wars once every 365 days. And it was a big deal. And everybody remembered how great it was, and they loved it. And then all of a sudden, you know, Disney buys Star Wars and Lucasfilm. And then they're making Star Wars, animated series, and Star Wars, the TV show, and Baby Yoda. And I'm about sick of it now.
2: Yeah, yeah. It's always something new coming out, some new iteration of it.
1: Yeah, all value right. in scarcity.
4: When will the war end in space?
1: It's a good question. I guess they're on the verge of a deal, I hear. Serious deal.
2: There's a lot going to happen between now and this afternoon. We kind of joke when we say that in the morning, but man.
1: It's always true. It happens every time.
2: Always
1: every
2: something
1: time.
2: Major. Yes, this sir. Afternoon, he'll be on at 3 to 6, the Nation of Jake here on News Talk 98.9. 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What do we got coming up here on Memphis Morning News?
4: Fox News Radio, bottom of the hour, update on the way. Plus, we're going to check the Rick's Powder Coating text line as you continue to chime in at 901-683-0989. It is 8:31. Happy Tuesday, everybody.
5: News, I'm Therese Crowley. President Trump notifies Iran the previously scheduled Tuesday attack is off at the request of the Gulf Arab neighbors.
6: I put it off for a little while, hopefully maybe forever.
5: With serious negotiations now taking place, but his bottom line remains no nuclear options for Iran. Two teens behind the shooting at the largest mosque in San Diego.
7: Five people are dead, including the two gunmen at the Islamic Center of San Diego in Claremont. Among the victims was a security guard at the center. According to law enforcement, the two teen suspects died from self-inflicted gun wounds.
5: Fox's Alex Hogan says one teen's mom had reported him missing with her guns. Texas billionaire Mark Cuban joins the rollout for Trump RX. No fan of Trump, but the Texan says Republicans want cheaper drugs and Democrats want cheaper drugs. The coupon platform has added 600 affordable generics. 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
9: Earlier crashes cleared at 55 and Shelby. That it was just on that entrance lane. Didn't really affect your ride. Further up, but we still have the right lane block, 55 northbound at Brooks Road. Memphis Fire's left the scene, so just police and TDOT out here. We also have this crash now in the right and center lanes of 40 westbound heading up to Austin Peay. I'm Woody Hayes with your total traffic.
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2: 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Again, I bring up patio furniture because that's one thing that we're all going to be looking at this week.

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3: How would you feel if you broke a world record without others noticing? This was a discouraging truth one pioneer would learn to overcome. August 1911. Journalist and aviator Harriet Quimby endeavors to become the first woman in the U.S. to earn her pilot's license after falling in love with this novel invention. Upon completing her certification, she began to participate in exhibitions, earning the acclaim of others who were drawn by her pageantry. However, she set her sights across the pond to attempt a grander feat: to cross the English Channel in her signature monoplane. The following year, Quimby arrived in Dover to begin her fog-covered flight, armed with only a compass to guide her. At last, on April 16th, 1912, Harriet Quimby reached the shores of France in less than an hour, becoming the first woman to cross the English Channel by plane. Her historic feat, however, would be largely forgotten, as the RMS Titanic had sunk the day prior. Nevertheless, Quimby continued her career until tragically passing away 3 months later in an aviation accident over Boston Harbor. History is often slow to validate success. How might we persevere in our own endeavors, no matter how soon or later we'll be acclaimed?
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0: All right, Memphis Morning News, 836. I want to talk about Trump here in just a second and the on-again, off-again attacks on Iran. Are they? Aren't they? We'll talk about that. But I said earlier, Tim, you know, you never know what's going to strike a nerve with people. And we're getting so many messages about this beer conversation. There's one thing about beer, and, you know, we're talking about Schlitz, and the they're going to brew their last 80 barrels and be done with it. Pabst Blue Ribbon beer. Man, it's easy for me to say. Is the parent company of Schlitz. You know, because it used to be a regional thing. I grew up in Colorado, and Coors beer was always Colorado. You know, Golden, Colorado. It was Coors, the Adolph Coors company. And we had she wasn't officially my aunt, but she was an adopted aunt. She would come every summer in her RV from outside of Chicago, Aurora, Illinois, And she would always take back with her because she couldn't get it there, Coors beer, a case of it.
6: It's the whole premise of Smokey and the Bandit, right?
0: Yeah, yeah. And that was the thing about these beers. Rolling Rock, that's a Pennsylvania beer. I think they still do, still brew. But these are regional things, you know. Schlitz was always known for Milwaukee. Schatz Brewing was the Laverne and Shirley sort of knockoff nod to Schlitz. And that's what was so, I think, why so many people have so many memories of beer and you know. Now it's all conglomerates. I mean, InBev is the name of this group that owns, it seems like, every damn beer under the sun, except for Miller and Coors. I don't think they're InBev, but Bud Light, Michelob, Natty Light, Busch, Modelo, Corona, all of these big American brewers are now under this international conglomerate. It's no longer, really a regional thing, is it?
6: Not so much. I mean, maybe I'm not the preeminent expert on this, but it just from looking, I mean, I guess the micro brews and the local breweries are kind of the response.
0: Yeah, that's to say, that's kind of was the answer to the conglomerates of the big guys, you know, Wiseacre and Ghost Town and Memphis Made. Your very localized craft breweries kind of filled that void. Billy Beer, says Mary. Remember Mickey's? Do you remember the Mickey's, the little goofy-looking bottles of Mickey and the green bottles?
6: I don't remember that. No, I remember Jimmy Carter's brother Billy coming out with that.
0: That was kind of a novelty thing, though.
6: See,
0: wasn't it?
6: Yeah, very much so. While I may not know all that much about the beer side, I do miss Shasta, the soft drink. Oh, there's a lot of things. Shasta grape, man. You get those. That's good living when you're a kid.
0: I always thought it was cool, though, when I got into college, and it was always, you always had a hard time, I always had a hard time finding, like, beer lights for the cool, and at the time, it was like Schlitz, and those brands that, in Colorado, we didn't have, you know, it was always Coors, so Schlitz wasn't a big thing, or PBR, and so you'd look for those in thrift stores and stuff, those beer lights from some of those brands.
6: Oh, the neons?
0: Just the big plastic signs that lights, but St. Pauli girl, how about that throwback? Alex just brought that one up, man.
6: Well, and that's funny because for those that, and I know there's a large segment that watch The Office and The Office reruns, there was a St. Pauli girl neon sign in one of the most uncomfortable episodes. I so wish I could talk you into watching The Office Ditch. There's so much that you are missing out on, and I think the audience will back me up on this. There are so
0: Tim's
6: many uncomfortable, awkward.
0: It will not happen.
6: There are some awkward moments. There was a dinner party where the two main characters were that they were sharing a condo, and they were going at it basically in front of all of the guests. And the guy brings out his St. Pauli girl neon sign and hangs it up in the dining room. And it just lights up the whole, I mean, it's like a bright white. He's like, she says, well, why don't you take that neon sign down? We can talk about it later. He's like, no, I think it ties the whole room together. Yeah.
0: You know, and when you have those beer lights and then you get a girlfriend and then things start to get serious and, you know, maybe somebody moves into someone's apartment. It's like, all right, the beer lights have to go now. It's time to start. Yes, Miller Coors they merged years ago. Molson is in that family of beers as well. And I was, you know, being from Colorado, I was always like, well, wait a minute. How does Miller get the top billing on the Miller Coors merger? Why isn't it Coors Miller?
6: I don't know.
0: That's my personal bias.
6: No, I feel where you're coming from. I just miss Shasta. Do they even make Shasta?
0: I miss
6: the grape. The other flavors I could do without, but those little bitty cans, I mean, that just hit the spot of soft drink.
0: The mini cans of Shasta?
6: Yeah.
0: Well, you know, they make minis now of other drinks.
6: Yeah, it's not Shasta,
0: though.
6: Your
0: little 8-ounce cans of Pepsi products that you drink.
6: I know, but I miss Shasta. I would get the grape. That was the, you know, you get grape-flavored soft drinks, it'll say grape, but there's a wide berth of what grape sodas actually taste like. And for me, Shasta was just the bullseye.
0: Fanta, grape Fanta.
6: Nah, it's got to be Shasta, man. I don't want the Fanta virus.
0: 901-683-0989. Are we or aren't we going to finish this thing off with Iran?
7: Well, other countries have come to me and they've said we were getting ready to do a very major attack tomorrow. I've put it off for a little while, hopefully maybe forever, but possibly for a little while, because we've had very big discussions with Iran, and we'll see what they amount to. I was asked by Saudi Arabia, Qatar, UAE, and some others if we could put it off for 2 or 3 days, a short period of time, because they think that they are getting very close to making a deal. And if we can do that where there's no nuclear weapon going into the hands of Iran, I think, and if they're satisfied, we will be probably satisfied also.
0: You know, I'm glad our president has the patience. I don't. I would just be done with it. We don't know who they're talking. I'm obviously President Trump and his administration. They have obviously far more intel than any of us do it here on the outside. My thing is, one day it's on, we're going to attack. The next day we hear this. Well, we've been asked by other countries to hold off. We were going to attack them, and now we're not.
6: So are we in charge? Are we just listening to other people? We got a suggestion box. What's happening here?
0: Yeah, I don't know. Like I said, I'm glad that Trump's got more patience with the situation than I do, because, man, I would have been done with these fools. And I understand that, you know, really, really going after Iranian leadership and taking out a lot of infrastructure in Iran will be an absolute devastating blow to the people of Iran. And I'm sure that's certainly one of the biggest things that he wants to keep away from and just keep. But you don't. Who are they? Who are we talking to? I don't know. I'm not supposed to know, apparently. That's fine. Nobody called me and said, hey, is it okay if we talk to this guy? I know that. That's not my point. But
6: And this is where you have to have a little bit of faith in political leaders that they know what they're doing. Because we don't have complete context of, do they know exactly who they're supposed to be dealing with? Also, why are we taking advice from countries that we sometimes do not trust?
0: And does total transparency, is this the downside to total transparency? When there are certain things that you can't say, it leaves the question wide open and it starts to make people question, well, wait a minute, who are we talking to and what exactly is going on? Because this presidency and this administration is very transparent and willing to talk every day about this.
6: And Trump is very much on brand with this. Trump is not a guy in his first term, and he hasn't been in this situation a guy that just thinks war first. In fact, it's usually a last resort because he likes to negotiate.
0: Yeah.
6: And maybe this is more his thing.
7: We've informed Israel. We've informed other people in the Middle East that have been involved with us. And, you know, it's a very positive development, but we'll see whether or not it amounts to anything.
0: See, I'd stop right there for a minute. He says it was a very positive development, but we get this stuff in different press conferences, different days. One day it's, again, the appearance that it's one thing, and then the next day the appearance that it's another. That's how I'm interpreting it, is that we make the and maybe it would behoove President Trump to lay off some of the commentary on social media about plans, like the clock is ticking, time is almost up. You know, I get it. I think that's part of his negotiating style. I totally understand that. Yeah. And I think most of the time it works, and maybe this time it will work again. Just from the outside looking in, it's like, man, are we going to just be done with this already or what? Because you hear about these mosquito fleets, these little boats where they're just harassing people in the Strait of Hormuz and stuff. I go back and I'm like, how does Iran have any control over the Strait of Hormuz? Why isn't it just wide open for business today?
6: If they've been devastated, but they still are having an impact, then the question is, who's helping them?
0: And I don't, and that's I think what probably bothers me more than anything, but just question it more than anything, is the fact that it's giving Iran any kind of, that leadership, any kind of leverage or the appearance of leverage, because they don't have any leverage. And Trump knows that, and he's operating under that. They can come out and say whatever they want, but we know who the boss here is here, and it's the United States. And it's almost like, just be done with it, man. Let's finish this job and get on with it. And maybe that is coming sooner than later.
7: Periods of time where we thought pretty much getting close to making a deal, and didn't work out. But this is a little bit different. Now, we're ready going tomorrow very big, and not something I wanted to do, but we have no choice because we cannot let Iran have a nuclear weapon. Yeah.
0: And that's always been it. No nuclear weapon hey, we're going to stop production for 5 years or 10 years. No, you can never have a nuclear weapon. And that's always, it's one thing about Trump, and he's been very clear about that. There's no question about the motives of all of this. And if he wouldn't have done it, we would have been facing this under the next president and the next president. So that part of it, I'm glad that we're addressing this and getting it done with. It just, one day it's one thing, and the next day it's like, well, we're not going to bomb the hell out of them. We've been asked by, you know, all these other countries to hold off because they think they have, I don't trust whoever it is that is being negotiated with in Iran. I think they keep delaying this. They keep saying, well, you know what, hold on a minute. We think we might have something with these people. Just before you bomb the hell out of them, let's give it a couple more days. And then in a couple more days, there's going to be some other excuse. We're one step closer. Just wait one more day, please. Just be done with it, man.
6: I think there's a growing sentiment. People's patience has limits. And I will say this, rightly or wrongly. I mean, we may get to the end of this and Trump be 100% playing this timeline to perfection. But when you're in the middle of it and you lack context like we do in the general public, It can be difficult to continue the buy-in. I understand that, but also I understand President Trump's point that the end game is to not let Iran fire up those nuclear production facilities.
0: Yeah, I said, President Trump is the right man at the right time for this. There's no question about that. His ability to negotiate, his ability to see so far out into the future and plan accordingly. We just see and hear the bits and pieces that we see and hear. And, I'm glad he's got the patience for it because I sure as hell don't.
6: Well, he's got to have a thick skin, too.
0: Yeah.
6: Because everybody's armchair quarterback in this.
0: Oh, yeah. Including us. Hey, the leverage is dragging their feet. That's what Alex says. That's their leverage, dragging their feet. And eventually the U.S. will be tired of it. And that you're right, Alex. That's me. I'm like, okay. And I'm not even talking about gas prices. I'm just talking about getting the operation done with and move on. And that's, I guess, just the world we live in now. Next headline. Tired of hearing about Iran. Next headline. You know, that's the world we live in now. And it's good that we have a president and administration that has much more patience and is planning this out farther down the road than we. 8:51 here, Memphis Morning News Time.
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9: We still have the right lane blocked on 40 westbound just before you get to Austin Peay. We have police and wreckers on the scene. Watch for the slowdowns through here. Got you back to about Covington Pike. So the delays are easing some just as more folks are pushing on through. We also still have this crash sticking out in the right lane at 55 northbound at Brooks. Everybody getting by this just fine. The traffic is pretty light through here now. I'm Woody with your total traffic.
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12: When it comes to the myriad reasons people don't get enough exercise, psychologist Diana Hill has heard them all. She's the author of a new book with a great title, I Know I Should Exercise, But. On a recent episode of my podcast, Chasing Life, Hill told me the number one reason people don't exercise is because they don't feel like they have enough time. She told us that she encourages people she works with to shift from an either-or mindset to a both-and mindset. Hill herself uses time at her son's baseball game to walk around the field cheering him on, instead of sitting on the sidelines. She also recommends setting up your space at home, at work, in the car to facilitate movement. So every night before I go to bed, I lay out my workout clothes next to my bathroom sink, so they are waiting there for me as a good reminder. I'm Dr. Sanjay Gupta, helping you live a better life.
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3: What's the boldest idea you've ever had? Sometimes, all it takes to bring people together is a single dream. Canada, 1977. Teenage athlete Terry Fox is diagnosed with a form of cancer that necessitated the amputation of his right leg. Nevertheless, Fox was grateful for the care he was given and sought to raise awareness about the importance of cancer research. And so, he proposed a bold idea: a solo run across the country, during which he sought to raise $24 million, or $1 per Canadian citizen at the time. Armed with a prosthetic running leg, Fox began his Marathon of Hope in 1980 at the tip of the Canadian East Coast. From there, he continued to run 26 miles per day, during which he was encouraged by fans of his noble cause. Unfortunately, after 143 days and 3,339 miles, Fox was forced to quit his run after his cancer had returned and spread to his lungs, which would lead to his untimely death at the age of 22 in 1981. However, not only has Terry Fox become a national hero, but more than $900 million have since been donated in his name toward the cause for a cure he gave his life for.
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0: It's 8:55 now. Remember, Tigers on tour tonight at Huey's in Germantown. Tyler Springs, the great Tyler Springs, will be hosting the event tonight.
6: He is great.
0: And you'll meet coaches, Coach Huff, I believe, Coach Hardaway, the new coach.
6: Coach Hayden.
0: Coach Hayden, Hannah Hayden from the women's basketball program, and other coaches as well. So it's a good time, 6 to 8 tonight. Coaches for the Memphis Tigers will be there, and Tyler Springs will be asking questions. You get a chance to meet with them, say hello, and just introduce yourself to our new coaches. So looking forward to that. Maybe Madlock will be there. I don't know. We'll see.
6: Never know. Never know who may pop in there. There's a bevy of good coaches. We know that Matt Reiser will not be there, the Tigers baseball coach, because they're in Charlotte
0: for
6: the conference tournament tomorrow.
0: Charlotte?
6: Or excuse me, they're in Clearwater, Florida, taking on Charlotte tomorrow. Yes.
0: Okay, gotcha.
6: Yes.
0: And they got to beat Charlotte to stay in.
6: Right. And then next, I think they would have to take on maybe UAB, I think. But yeah, they got tomorrow's must win or the season's over.
0: So.
6: Well, we've run the table here for the day.
0: Mm-hmm. Brian Kilmeade show is coming up next here on News Talk 98.9. We'll talk to you tomorrow.
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3: How much would you be willing to sacrifice in order to serve your country in her hour of need? Patriotism is often found in the most unlikely of places. Massachusetts, 1782. 21-year-old Deborah Sampson is eager to fight for her country as the Revolutionary War continues to rage. At the time, however, women were not permitted to enlist in military service under threat of execution. Nevertheless, Sampson courageously disguised her identity, assuming the name of her deceased brother, Robert Shurtleff, as she joined up with the 4th Massachusetts Regiment. During her military career, Sampson acted as a spy for George Washington and even sustained bullet wounds in her left thigh, which she treated herself to avoid detection. The following year, however, Sampson fell unconscious from a fever, after which her true gender was discovered by her attending physician. Petitioning the commander-in-chief for clemency on behalf of her bravery, Sampson was granted an honorable discharge and became the first woman to receive a military pension after Paul Revere wrote to Congress in her defense. Deborah Sampson would ultimately pass away in 1827 at the age of 66, leaving behind a husband and 3 children who would forever remember their mother as a hero willing to risk everything in service to her country.
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16: The acting attorney general testifies at the Senate for the first time since taking over. I'm Dave Anthony, Fox News, and Todd Blanche is pushing for a 13% increase in the Department of Justice budget.
19: This underscores our department's renewed focus on reducing violent crime, combating the fentanyl crisis, strengthening border and immigration enforcement, expanding fraud prevention, and ensuring our law enforcement agencies have the resources they need.
16: But before Blanche spoke, he got an earful from a Democrat.
20: The acting attorney general is supposed to be the people's lawyer and defend the rule of law.
16: Instead, Democratic Senator Chris Van Hollen told Blanche he's working for President Trump, doing his dirty work.
20: And here you are at a budget hearing asking for taxpayer funds to pursue the department's mission when you're using those funds to punish Trump's adversaries, reward his friends, and pursue his personal vendettas.
16: The president's telling U.S. military to be ready at a moment's notice after delaying what he says was a plan to resume bombing Iran because Gulf countries asked him to wait, still hoping to negotiate a deal.
7: But we'll see whether or not it amounts to anything. We've had periods of time where we thought pretty much getting close to making a deal and didn't work out.
21: Iranian officials confirmed that on Sunday, their side provided the Trump administration through Pakistani mediators with an updated peace proposal. But one issue has been that Iran wants to settle the issue of nuclear capabilities after an agreement to end hostilities has been made. The White House says any agreement must mandate the country be cleared of nuclear material.
16: Fox's Alexandria Hoff at the White House. The president is hoping Republicans in Kentucky vote Congressman Thomas Massie out of office in the most expensive primary in history. Ed Gallarin is the Trump-backed challenger, one of many contests on primary ballots there and in 5 other states. They're also voting in Alabama, Georgia, Idaho, Oregon, and Pennsylvania. America's listening to Fox News.
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3: How would it make you feel if you knew you were the first in your field? All too often are the most historic achievements met with little recognition or fanfare. October 1847. 26-year-old Elizabeth Blackwell is pursuing a career in medicine after being inspired by a dying friend who said she would have suffered less had she been treated by a female physician. Though rejected everywhere she applied, Blackwell was ultimately admitted into Geneva Medical College in New York. Although her acceptance letter was perhaps intended as a practical joke by the student body. However, after intensive studying, Blackwell would rise to the top of her class and earn the respect of her male counterparts, with whom she graduated 2 years later, becoming the first woman in the U.S. to earn a medical degree. Though met with discrimination, Blackwell championed preventative care and greater medical hygiene, and even befriended the legendary Florence Nightingale, who became the founder of modern nursing. Elizabeth Blackwell would tragically pass away from a fatal stroke in 1910, after a nearly six-decade-long career. And though largely forgotten today, the spirit of her ambition still motivates the hearts of countless female physicians who walk the path she traced for them.
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10: Can weapons of war be turned into instruments of peace? This was an intriguing contradiction one man sought to reconcile. Japan, 1942. Martial artist Morihei Ueshiba had gained renown as an invincible warrior amongst the soldiers he helped to train. However, he began to feel a strange dissatisfaction and hatred for conflict. And although he would never forsake his training, Ueshiba sought to find a way to use his skills to unite rather than divide. It was during the worst fighting of World War II that Ueshiba experienced a vision, during which he concluded that the real way of a warrior is the art of peace. Armed with this revelation, Ueshiba dedicated himself to creating a new martial art that one could use to protect themselves without injuring an opponent. And it was after constant refinement that he would give his new system a name, Aikido, which translates to the way of unifying energy, as the techniques he created would allow one to blend with an attacker rather than crush or destroy them. Morihei Ueshiba would continue to promote his art of peace until ultimately passing away in 1969. And yet, there are over 2 million Aikido practitioners worldwide that aim to keep his unique spirit of unity alive.
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11: YouTube personality Betty Johnson has cracked the code on a new era of newsmaking.
12: Very controversial, very strong opinions. 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
11: It's a new cultural landscape.
12: We're not trying to politicize this. People are primed now, and forgive me, dude, it's just, it is what it is. Here's what's going on in your

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2: Which, by the way, I was able to go to the White House twice in the last 2 months. And the ballroom is like, well, that's on the other side. I wanted to see it. They wouldn't let you see it. Now he has a press conference in front of the ballroom that they're debating on funding this week. And it's an active construction zone while they're doing it. Things are going up and down. But he's got pictures, and he's laying out exactly to the press what it would look like. And then he's going to take questions, talk about security. So he's got almost all of it funded. He just needs $1 billion. Who doesn't? But just for the security aspect of it.

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2: News. I'm CJ Papa, Acting Attorney General Todd Blanche, in front of the Senate Appropriations Committee to discuss his increased budget request for the 2027 fiscal year.
3: This underscores our department's renewed focus on reducing violent crime, combating the fentanyl crisis, strengthening border and immigration enforcement, expanding fraud prevention, and ensuring our law enforcement agencies have the resources they need.
2: It's his first hearing since taking charge of the Department of Justice. A Kentucky primary race, top priority for President Trump, wants to bounce the incumbent Congressman Thomas Massie from the House. But Massie is pushing back.
4: He really shouldn't have got involved in this race because I vote with him 90% of the time.
2: Well, the president is backing former Navy SEAL and former Ed Gowrine. 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
5: May 19th, Prince Harry married Meghan Markle in 2018, which was watched by more than 2 billion people worldwide. Egypt Air Flight 804 disappeared over the Mediterranean Sea in 2016, with the cause of the crash later determined to be a fire below the cockpit. Star Wars Episode I, The Phantom Menace, was released in U.S. theaters in 1999. It would go on to set a new record for opening day sales at $28.5 million. Pete Townsend was born in London, England in 1945 and would become known for his work as a guitarist and songwriter for the rock group The Who. I'm Maximilian.
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5: 200,000 blinks of a single eye. A memoir that has sold over a million copies worldwide. Human creativity is a force stronger than any disease could ever quell. A painful yet inspiring truth one man was soon to discover. December 1995. Emerging from a 20-day coma resulting from a stroke, critically acclaimed journalist Jean-Dominique Bobby found himself mentally aware of his surroundings at a hospital in northern France, but physically paralyzed with what is now known as locked-in syndrome. However, fate had enabled him limited movement of his left eye, and it was armed with this simple tool that the charismatic writer set out on an impossible task. With the assistance of a speech therapist who read out the French alphabet until a blink indicated which letter to write, Bobby painstakingly chronicled his

0: experience as a patient suffering from locked-in syndrome. I've decided to stop pitying myself, he writes. Other than my eye, two things aren't paralyzed: my imagination and my memory. The result of nearly 2 months of partner-assisted scanning was a slim 130-page manuscript entitled The Diving Bell and the Butterfly, which symbolized the free flight of ideas amidst the shackles of paralysis. While Jean-Dominique Bauby passed away 2 days after the book's publication in 1997, his work stands as a testament to the unstoppable force that is the human imagination.
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3: News. I'm Therese Crowley. President Trump with a surprise showing around the secure White House ballroom construction site.
4: The roof is dead flat with absolutely nothing but strength on it. It's very strong steel. It's drone proof and it's meant for our military to be able to stay on it.
3: With new titanium White House fencing that he says a bulldozer can't knock over, a gift paid for by him and donors. And the president reveals he was an hour away from restarting the strike against Iran when Gulf leaders asked him to pause because they think Iran is preparing a serious peace proposal. U.S. Attorney for D.C. Jeanine Pirro vows to prosecute both teens and their parents for violent teen takeovers like at the Navy Yard Chipotle.
5: Parents have a fundamental responsibility to control their children. It's their children, not the government's children.
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6: I'm Zanetta Lowe with your WREG News Channel 3 headlines. Nearly 2 months after a No Kings Day protest led to multiple Memphis police officers being placed on leave, the Shelby County District Attorney's Office has released part of the body camera footage from the incident. Two dozen community groups called for the release. Several officers were placed on leave pending an internal investigation, which is expected to wrap up next month. The Memphis Academy of Science and Engineering is remembering the life of one of their beloved students. Ladarius Payne, the honor student and athlete, was shot and killed at the El Dorado Apartment Sunday. A 15-year-old relative has been charged with reckless homicide. The Memphis Fair Housing Center is offering free legal assistance for residents interested in knowing more about their housing rights. The clinic will be today between 3 and 5 at the Benjamin Hooks.
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9: 200,000 blinks of a single eye. A memoir that has sold over a million copies worldwide. Human creativity is a force stronger than any disease could ever quell. A painful yet inspiring truth one man was soon to discover. December 1995. Emerging from a 20-day coma resulting from a stroke, critically acclaimed journalist Jean-Dominique Bobby found himself mentally aware of his surroundings at a hospital in northern France, but physically paralyzed with what is now known as locked-in syndrome. However, fate had enabled him limited movement of his left eye, and it was armed with a simple tool that the charismatic writer set out on an impossible task. With the assistance of a speech therapist who read out the French alphabet until a blink indicated which letter to write, Bobby painstakingly chronicled his experience as a patient suffering from locked-in syndrome. "I've decided to stop pitying myself," he writes. "Other than my eye, two things aren't paralyzed, my imagination and my memory." The result of nearly 2 months of partner-assisted scanning was a slim, 130-page manuscript entitled The Diving Bell and the Butterfly, which symbolized the free flight of ideas amidst the shackles of paralysis. While Jean-Dominique Bobby passed away 2 days after the book's publication in 1997, his work stands as a testament

0: the unstoppable force that is the human imagination.
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1: Holding off on plans to resume bombing Iran set for today, giving talks more time to hammer out a deal at the request of key Gulf allies.
2: They called me over the last 2 days to say they made a lot of progress in there because we have them negotiating with us. And primarily Saudi Arabia, Qatar, UAE.
1: It's primary day in 6 states, and the marquee race is in Kentucky, where President Trump is trying to oust Republican Congressman Thomas Massie, with the race getting the most attention. He's calling him the worst Republican congressman in history, backing a GOP challenger. Massie told Fox earlier,
3: "The endorsements that I've gotten are from the pro-life groups, the pro-Second Amendment groups, because my opponent, he won't debate, he won't fill out the forms to say where he is on abortion, where he is on gun control."
1: It's the most expensive primary in history. 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
5: I'm Jeanetta Lowe with your WREG News Channel 3 headlines. A major cleanup is underway at the overgrown Hollywood Cemetery in South Memphis. A landscaping crew has been hired by a national nonprofit to get things back in shape. They say it's about honoring the blues legends who are buried there. County commissioners have delayed a vote on a resolution looking to establish additional accountability measures when it comes to giving out grants to nonprofits. The Memphis Academy of Science and Engineering is remembering the life of one of their beloved students. Ladarius Payne, the honor student and athlete, was shot and killed at the El Dorado apartment Sunday. A 15-year-old relative has been charged with reckless homicide. The Memphis Fair Housing Center is offering free legal assistance for residents interested in knowing more about their housing rights. The clinic will be today between 3 and 5.
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6: How could a ragtag navy over 4 centuries ago stand against the might of an empire? And what secret weapon did they possess that would turn the tide of a forgotten yet crucial conflict? October 7th, 1571, a combined Christian fleet of Spanish, Papal, and Italian vessels, known as the Holy League, set out to meet the feared forces of the Ottoman Empire off the shores of the Greek town of Lepanto. The latter army had already massacred garrisons on the nearby island of Cyprus and set its sights on further European domination. Understanding what lied at stake, Pope Pius V armed his Holy League with the prayers of countless faithful Christians. And these prayers, fortunately, did not fall upon deaf ears. Shortly before contact was made with Ottoman vessels, the wind suddenly shifted in favor of the Holy League, and in the course of just 5 hours, an unstoppable empire was forced to retreat with nearly half of its ships and sailors destroyed. The success of the Holy League at the Battle of Lepanto has been credited to divine intervention and is still celebrated today by Christians worldwide on a day known as Our Lady of Victory. Destiny dances on a delicate thread, and the world we see today has been shaped by the fruits of many more forgotten battles.
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0: So, what do you think? 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
1: I'm sorry, I have to bring you some breaking news that I don't think Jim even knows. And Jim's going to be very intrigued by it. You ready, Jim? You want to guess what it is, Jim, without looking at literally anything? Let me give you a hint. I'm going to give you a hint. Ready? It's a message from the president, and it just appeared on Truth Social. What would be... Now, you will be elated by what he just did. In fact, I'll even give you one more piece of information. He

0: You know, one of the reasons that this race in Texas even went to a runoff is Cornyn didn't crack 50%. Cornyn, the people who were voting against him, they had options. They had Wesley Hunt. They had Ken Paxton here. And so people were choosing the alternatives. The protest vote against Cornyn was immense, which kind of suggests that there is a massive groundswell to support Paxton to get across the finish line here. Jim, when you voted, did you notice kind of anything at the polls that, told you what was going on there?
1: No, it was early. So, I mean, I was literally one of the first people there. So it was, if you're talking about in the original.
0: Yeah.
1: No, you couldn't really tell anything necessarily that was going on. But remember this also, we have open primaries. So you had Democrats coming in to vote for Cornyn specifically for that reason.
0: So, yeah, and you're pretty convinced that that's how they were meddling.
1: Absolutely.
0: To keep the incumbent Republican senator in the seat. That's amazing. Yeah, that's a wild thing. And while we're on the subject, we really should reflect on the masterstroke of Ken Paxton here. And I'm reminded, my buddy Greg Price said, this is one of the most brilliant moves a campaign has ever pulled. Remember, right after that initial primary vote, when the news reports started coming out that President Trump was about to endorse John Cornyn, that it's coming. Here comes the Cornyn endorsement. Ken Paxton pulled a rabbit out of his hat. He posted to social media, "The Save America Act is the most important bill the U.S. Senate could ever pass, and I'm committed to helping President Trump get it done. I will consider dropping out of the race if Senate leadership agrees to lift the filibuster and passes the Save America Act." What a move. Cornyn, Paxton's position was, Paxton's like, "I'm only leaving if we get the thing the president wants." And then it's easy street. Then Cornyn gets the job again. And guess what never happened? We never got the Save America Act. Paxton stayed in the race. President Trump never endorsed until now. And we're off to the races. One more thing, the timing of this. It's not even down to the final 24 hours. We've still got time left. There's still a couple days left. This election goes through Tuesday of next week. Next week, Tuesday, is the final date in Texas to decide John Cornyn's fate. And my guess is, with the Trump endorsement, I think we know who wins next Tuesday now. There's two major factors. Trump's endorsement and producer Jim's vote. If Paxton wins by one, we will thank Jim. We'll do a whole show dedicated to Jim. More ahead on this edition of this.
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8: Holding pattern with Iran. I'm Lisa Brady, Fox News. But President Trump says the current pause is temporary, and he's still insisting on no nuclear weapons for Iran.
9: The president says he may have to give Iran another big hit if a deal to end the war and the country's nuclear program does not come together in a few days.
10: I'm saying 2 or 3 days, maybe Friday, Saturday, Sunday, something, maybe early next week, a limited period of time.
9: President Trump says he pulled back from planned military strikes on Iran set for today at the request of Saudi Arabia, the UAE, Qatar, and other regional partners who believe a deal is close. A ceasefire has been in place for weeks, but Iran has continued to limit traffic to the Strait of Hormuz, and the U.S. Navy is enforcing a blockade of Iran's ports.
8: Fox's Jared Halpern at the White House. The president just announcing a long-awaited endorsement in next week's Texas Senate runoff. He's backing State Attorney General Ken Paxton, calling him a true MAGA warrior. Paxton's trying to oust four-term Republican Senator John Cornyn to face Democratic State Representative James Tallarico in the fall. Senators raising concern about the Justice Department budget at a hearing where Democrats are pouncing on a new compensation fund for people claiming they're victims of government weaponization.
5: Maryland Democratic Senator Chris Van Hollen called the nearly $1.8 billion weaponization fund outrageous. He asked Acting Attorney General Todd Blanche to promise that January 6th rioters would not qualify for it.
11: Are there going to be rules that say that if you've assaulted a Capitol Hill police officer or committed a violent crime, you will not be eligible? Why not make that a rule?
12: I expect that, because I'm not one of the commissioners setting up the rule.
5: Blanche said five commissioners he appoints will determine who qualifies and how much they get, if anything. But he said the Obama administration implemented a fund to pay Native Americans who had claims against the Agriculture Department, and leftover money from that was doled out to nonprofits and NGOs.
8: Fox's Jessica Rosenthal. 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
13: I'm Zanetta Lowe with your WREG News Channel 3 headlines. Nearly 2 months after a No Kings Day protest led to multiple Memphis police officers being placed on leave, the Shelby County District Attorney's Office has released part of the body camera footage from the incident. Two dozen community groups called for the release. Several officers were placed on leave pending an internal investigation, which is expected to wrap up next month. The Memphis Academy of Science and Engineering is remembering the life of one of their beloved students. Ladarius Payne, the honor student and athlete, was shot and killed at the El Dorado apartment Sunday. A 15-year-old relative has been charged with reckless homicide. The Memphis Fair Housing Center is offering free legal assistance for residents interested in knowing more about their housing rights. The clinic will be today between 3 and 5 at the Benjamin Hooks Central Library.
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15: Here's Guy Benson.
18: I'm not surprised. This is what Democrats are doing across the country, and they are doubling, tripling down on policies that are insane. We've seen the terrible impact of sanctuary laws in major cities and certain blue states, coast to coast. And I think just the animation right now in the Democrat Party is to try to go as anti-ICE, anti-enforcement, pro-illegal immigration, frankly, as a backlash to President Trump. That's what their base is demanding. That's what they're serving up. And then they pretend like it's somehow in no way affecting public safety and that local authorities shouldn't be helping the feds at all because it doesn't help them do their jobs. I would say getting dangerous criminals who are in the country illegally into ICE custody in safe, secure environments like jails would very much serve the public interest.
15: For more commentary like this, go to foxnewspodcast.com.
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3: And the president makes his endorsement in the Texas Senate GOP runoff. Attorney General Ken Paxton over Senator John Cornyn. Winner takes on progressive James Tallarico. 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
4: From the Mitch Wright Plumbing, Heating, and Air News Desk, the news you need now. 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
5: At a meeting of NFL owners on Tuesday, Nashville was officially selected to host Super Bowl 64 in 2030. The final vote was a unanimous 32-0. The game will be held at the new $2.1 billion Nissan Stadium, which is set to open in 2027, giving the stadium some time to acclimate before February 2030. Until then, Inglewood, California, Atlanta, Georgia, and Las Vegas, Nevada will host Super Bowls 61, 62, and 63. And after finishing with an overall record of 22-32, Memphis baseball will be playing their first game in the American Conference Championships against the number 8 seed, Charlotte. And this comes after their three-game series to finish off the regular season, in which they lost 2 out of 3. Memphis is the 5 seed, and their opening round.
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6: How much would you be willing to sacrifice in order to serve your country in her hour of need? Patriotism is often found in the most unlikely of places. Massachusetts, 1782. 21-year-old Deborah Sampson is eager to fight for her country as the Revolutionary War continues to rage. At the time, however, women were not permitted to enlist in military service under threat of execution. Nevertheless, Sampson courageously disguised her identity, assuming the name of her deceased brother, Robert Shurtleff, as she joined up with the 4th Massachusetts Regiment. During her military career, Sampson acted as a spy for George Washington and even sustained bullet wounds in her left thigh, which she treated herself to avoid detection. The following year, however, Sampson fell unconscious from a fever, after which her true gender was discovered by her attending physician. Petitioning the commander-in-chief for clemency on behalf of her bravery, Sampson was granted an honorable discharge and became the first woman to receive a military pension after Paul Revere wrote to Congress in her defense. Deborah Sampson would ultimately pass away in 1827 at the age of 66, leaving behind a husband and 3 children who would forever remember their mother as a hero willing to risk everything in service to her country.
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1: It's a massive, massive news day as usual in the Trump era. President of the United States just endorsed Ken Paxton over John Cornyn. We're awaiting remarks from the Vice President of the United States, who's hosting the White House press briefing today during Caroline Leavitt's wonderful maternity leave. And we just got information from the United States Department of Justice in the last 24 hours on a number of issues, to include that they have decided to launch a massive, well, not that massive. It's, I would say it's relatively modest compared to some of the ways the left has spent money, but a fund designed to redress the grievances of so many Americans who've been tyrannized by their government through the years. A fund in the amount of $1.776 billion. $1.776 billion. This is a part of the settlement as President Trump tried to sue the IRS for $10 billion. They had leaked his tax returns illegally, and he sued them, and he

0: You know, if you roll the clock back to January 20th of 2017, that's the day of President Trump's first inauguration. It was a great day. It was a great day. Jim, I had a good seat. I got to go to the inauguration and watch the President of the United States be sworn in person. I was seated right near the Marine Corps band. I got to hear their beautiful music as they played that day. It was extraordinary. I was just one of the most amazing things I could possibly attend. I was grateful to have a front row seat to history. And after the inauguration was over, I left, and I'm walking across town at that time to where the Daily Caller newsroom was to return to it. And I was walking my way through the corner of 14th and K. 14th and K. And it was at that place, 14th and K Northwest, where the rioting had begun. The left had become completely violent. They were smashing store windows in the city. Right near where I was, just moments later, they would light a fire. They would light a limousine on fire. And it was just a man who owned a limousine, small business. They burned his small business to the ground. They burned it to the ground. That fire was lit in front of the Washington Post building. Right in front of the major newspaper for Washington, D.C. You remember that story? Did I have to remind you of it? Did I have to resurface that one? We had an insurrection going on the very day that President Trump became President Trump the first time. And yet that got memory hold. You know what happened to all of the people who did that? All the rioters, all the insurrectionists who went absolutely crazy that day? You know what happened? Nothing. Federal prosecutors dropped charges against all of them. All of them. Everybody got away with it. The people who burned that limousine, they got away with it. That really happened. And yet the media has tried to bury that story. They don't want you to talk about it. Sounds like an insurrection to me. Big time. Sounds like an insurrection to me. And the media today.
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2: What would you do if an endless emptiness seized your world? The legacy of one woman would prove that light could be found in the most unlikely of places. March 3rd, 1887. A recent graduate instructor from the Perkins Institution for the Blind, 20-year-old Ann Sullivan, is dispatched to Tuscumbia, Alabama, to the home of Arthur and Catherine Keller, to educate their 6-year-old daughter, Helen, who at the age of 19 months had been struck deaf and blind by an unknown illness. Beneath a tormented exterior, Sullivan saw endless potential in Helen, and so worked patiently to teach her to communicate, using fingers to spell out words in her hands, which in one dramatic struggle helped Helen to connect objects with letters when Sullivan poured cool water from a pump over one of her hands and spelled out water in the other, thus bringing light into the young girl's darkened world. Helen Keller would go on to achieve the impossible as she became the first deaf-blind student to graduate cum laude from Radcliffe College in 1904, as well as an author, activist, and even pilot during one of her many travels before passing away from a stroke in 1968 at the age of 88. The human spirit is too great a force to be quelled by mortal ailments. Like Helen Keller, how might we rise above our own limitations and bring light to a darkened world?
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4: The midterm fight heats up. I'm Lisa Brady, Fox News. President Trump looking ahead to next week's Republican Senate runoff in Texas, now endorsing State Attorney General Ken Paxton, who's challenging four-term incumbent John Cornyn.
5: I'm so honored to have President Trump's endorsement. His endorsement, in my opinion, is the most significant endorsement that in my lifetime. So when he endorses, it has a tremendous impact.
4: Paxton says he'll be a champion for the Trump agenda. The president calls him a MAGA warrior and says Senator Cornyn is a good man, but that he wasn't supportive when times were tough. Cornyn says Paxton is a weak nominee who will jeopardize down-ballot races. One of them will face Democrat James Tallarico in the fall. Early voting for the runoff already underway in Texas. Six states have primaries today, including Kentucky, where a Trump-backed challenger, retired Navy SEAL Eric Gowron, is trying to oust Republican Congressman Thomas Massey. Vice President J.D. Vance is leading a White House briefing.
6: What I think is that the Iranians want to make a deal.
4: Adding he also thinks they recognize a nuclear weapon as a red line for the U.S. This, as President Trump says, pausing new strikes on Iran is temporary.
7: The president's planned strikes on Iran for today were called off as Arab partners say a nuclear deal could be close.
8: We may have to give him another big hit. I'm not sure yet. You'll know very soon.
7: President Trump speaking with reporters outside the White House, where construction is underway for a new ballroom in East Wing.
8: I think it's going to be potentially the most beautiful building in all of Washington.
7: Congress is considering a $1 billion budget request from the Secret Service as part of the East Wing construction. President Trump says funding for the actual ballroom is coming from private donations.
4: Fox's Jared Halpern at the White House. For now, oil prices remain elevated, U.S. crude topping $107 a barrel. 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
1: From the Mitch Wright Plumbing, Heating, and Air News Desk, the news you need now. Here's Josh Rivera.
9: The execution of Tony Carruthers is scheduled for Thursday, and Tennessee Governor Bill Lee stated this morning that he has no intention of stopping it. After being found guilty in a 1994 kidnapping and murder case in Memphis, Carruthers has been on death row for more than 30 years. In 1996, Carruthers and James Montgomery, his accused accomplice, were found guilty of kidnapping, torturing, and burying alive a woman, her son, and his friend. Governor Lee said in a statement released at 11:30 this morning, quote, after deliberate consideration of Tony Von Carruthers' request for clemency, and after a thorough review of the case, I am upholding the sentence of the state of Tennessee and do not plan to intervene, end quote. And this comes after family, faith leaders, and even Kim Kardashian having a
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2: What would you do if you were suddenly gifted with an unexpected talent? Little did one man know that a tragic accident would bring about a blessed transformation. South Dakota, 2006. Derek Amato lacked any sense of purpose and at one point was even forced to sleep on the streets. However, while playing football at the edge of a pool, Derek accidentally crashed into the concrete floor of the shallow end, which resulted in a severe concussion. 4 days later, however, while recovering at the home of an old friend, Derek was mysteriously drawn to a keyboard inside, and despite a lack of formal training, began producing melodies so beautiful that his friend was moved to tears. A year later, Derek would become one of just 30 people to be diagnosed with what is known as acquired savant syndrome, which entails the discovery of hidden talents after suffering a life-threatening incident. At last, Derek had found a clear direction for his life as he began creating music and performing for audiences worldwide. Despite the partial deafness and sudden blackouts from his concussion, Derek Amato continues his work as a humanitarian and pianist to this day, viewing his skills as a blessing rather than a burden. Genius carries with it a heavy responsibility. Like Derek Amato, how might we turn our own sufferings into graces to be shared with a wounded world?
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2: America's favorite pastimes have seen the rise and fall of many humorously named sports teams. One such example includes the Brooklyn Bridegrooms of the 1880s, who were an early version of the Dodgers that were named because several players had gotten married during that same season. Another such example includes the Cleveland Infants of 1890, who were affectionately nicknamed the Babes. And lastly, the Bluff City played host for 1 year in 1995 to a failed Canadian Football League known as the Memphis Mad Dogs. This further proves that while sports teams come and go, the games themselves forever remain an important part of the fabric of our country. This is Maximilian with another chapter of America 250.
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14: Steve Cohen is the guy who has the most to lose. 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
15: 3-6.
14: Where is this money going? Because you're saying Memphis is hurting, right? But you've been there for 20 years. Well, if I'm not there, then there will be no money and Memphis will hurt more. Right, but why is Memphis hurting if you've been there for 20 years? You've got to have a better pitch than that, sir.
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0: depreciating asset once it's spent frivolously on garbage. It does get harder and harder to take it back, which is why it is so, they're trying, they are taking some of it back, but which is why it is so completely important we stop it before it ever happens. To stop it, we set up a system like you see Vice President Vance and company do, and you prosecute bad guys, and you put them through the walk of shame. You make it really clear publicly that big consequences are coming for the people who hurt our country. Criminals must be prosecuted, imprisoned, and deported when possible. The vice president's done that. They're doing that. In fact, the Trump administration just launched a brand new assistant attorney general, who is right now Colin McDonald, to run a brand new operation called the National Fraud Enforcement Division at the Justice Department. And it launched, let's see, last month, April. Now, what does that do? Well, that person reports directly to the Vice President of the United States and the task force. That's unusual. That's very unusual to have that direct line between a top prosecutor and the Vice President of the United States, the White House. They're cracking down on this, baby. God, I love it. I love it. They went after a $50 million Medicare fraud scheme in Los Angeles immediately. They executed 22 search warrants against fraudulent daycare centers in Minnesota. They went after the Quality Freaking Learing Center with this task force and this prosecutor. They have discovered massive amounts of fraud, and they have barely begun. How many years have we been served the same claptrap about waste, fraud, and abuse from people who want to be in elective office and then lie to voters to get there, and then do nothing to stop it? What a difference a vice president makes. I've got audio from him coming up in just a moment here on The Vince Show.
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13: Can weapons of war be turned into instruments of peace? This was an intriguing contradiction one man sought to reconcile. Japan, 1942. Martial artist Morihei Ueshiba had gained renown as an invincible warrior amongst the soldiers he helped to train. However, he began to feel a strange dissatisfaction and hatred for conflict. And although he would never forsake his training, Ueshiba sought to find a way to use his skills to unite rather than divide. It was during the worst fighting of World War II that Ueshiba experienced a vision, during which he concluded that the real way of a warrior is the art of peace. Armed with this revelation, Ueshiba dedicated himself to creating a new martial art that one could use to protect themselves without injuring an opponent. And it was after constant refinement that he would give his new system a name, Aikido, which translates to the way of unifying energy, as the techniques he created would allow one to blend with an attacker rather than crush or destroy them. Morihei Ueshiba would continue to promote his art of peace until ultimately passing away in 1969. And yet, there are over 2 million Aikido practitioners worldwide that aim to keep his unique spirit of unity alive.
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0: Jim, let's play some of that J.D. Vance calling out the fraudsters that he did. He just did this just moments ago. Take a listen. Here's the vice president.
1: I think it's a great thing about our country is that we have this generosity of spirit where we take care of one another. But fraud takes that away from us because it steals money from the taxpayer when they pay their taxes. And it also steals money from innocent people who are meant to benefit from these programs but can't when the money runs dry because it's gone to fraudsters instead of the people who benefit from it or should benefit from it.
0: Yeah, it's pretty simple. It's pretty simple. You know, if the federal government is taking our money, they have a fiduciary obligation, they should, to use it well, use it for what they're supposed to use it for, and to safeguard it so it's not stolen from us. And so that people who actually need it can get the benefits that we intend for them to receive. There is something very evil about stealing from our grandmothers. Something very, very evil about stealing from the poor. That's pretty sick. And we should crush you for doing that, which is what Vice President Vance is doing right now. He was also asked today about Ilhan Omar by the great Reagan Reese. This is our White House correspondent asking J.D. Vance about Ilhan Omar and whether or not an indictment's coming for her. Listen to this.
2: I want to ask you about the anti-fraud task force. You previously mentioned that Ilhan Omar seemed to have committed immigration fraud. Do you anticipate an indictment against her, an indictment related to that situation?
1: Yeah, so Reagan, I don't want to prejudge an investigation. I mean, you read the things about Ilhan Omar and about, you know, who she married and whether she didn't marry this person or that person.
0: Her brother.
1: It certainly seems like something fishy is there, but everybody's entitled to equal justice under the laws. So we're going to investigate it. We're going to take a look at it. If we think that there's a crime, we're going to prosecute that crime. And that's something the Department of Justice is looking at right now.
0: That's something, well, I'm sorry, did I just hear him confirm a criminal investigation into Ilhan Omar's marrying her brother and committing immigration fraud? He did say the words, that's something the Justice Department is looking into right now. Oh, man, it is so long past time. Isn't that great? What another wonderful day to be an American. The fountains are flowing. The ballroom's going up. Ilhan Omar's being investigated. President Trump just endorsed Ken Paxton. And producer Jim is the winning vote in the Ken Paxton race against John Cornyn. That's next Tuesday. Texas, you got a big chance. Go out there and vote. Get your votes in. The president just told you what to do. Go get Ken Paxton into the United States Senate. It's pretty cool. All right, I'll be back with you tomorrow. We have more epic shows coming. If you love the radio show, you're going to love the podcast. 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
5: Would you willingly risk death for the good of your countrymen? This was the overwhelming patriotism one man heroically possessed. Poland, 1940. Underground resistance leader Witold Pilecki was given a selfless mission to infiltrate and report on the conditions his compatriots faced while imprisoned in the infamous death camp, Auschwitz. To do so, Pilecki willingly allowed himself to be arrested by the Nazis during a street roundup in Warsaw. Once inside, Pilecki not only established an underground resistance within the camp, but also assisted in escapes, even giving up his own early escape plans for an inmate in greater danger. Eventually, though, Pilecki made a 100-kilometer escape journey on foot in 1943, after which he prepared an exhaustive report for Allied forces, which was tragically ignored and regarded as too horrifying to be true. Furthermore, even after the Nazi occupation, Pilecki faced further imprisonment by the Polish communist regime, who would unjustly execute him after a sham trial in 1948. However, Witold Pilecki would gain the recognition he deserved when his true story was released after the fall of communism, earning him the acclaim of his fellow countrymen, who forever remember him as a symbol of selfless patriotism.
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3: A midterm message from the White House. Lisa Brady, Fox News, as the conflict with Iran continues.
1: This is not a forever war. We're going to take care of business and come home. That's what the president's promised, and that's exactly what he's going to deliver.
3: Vice President J.D. Vance just wrapping up a White House briefing where he also said the president is concerned about the cost of living.
1: Every single day, he's worried about his fellow Americans. He wants them to be prosperous. He wants them to thrive. He wants them to have good jobs. That's why we've done the things and taken the steps that we've taken in order to create record job growth.
3: But Vance says in negotiations with Iran, the focus is on national security objectives, including ensuring Iran cannot have a nuclear weapon. The president says Iran is begging to make a deal and that a pause on renewed strikes is temporary, allowing for more negotiations after speaking with Gulf allies. As for the midterms, he's now endorsing State Attorney General Ken Paxton in a Texas Senate runoff next week against four-term Republican Senator John Cornyn.
7: In a social media post, President Trump says Paxton is tested at the highest and most difficult levels. The endorsement is a setback for Cornyn's reelection bid. The president says Cornyn is a good man, but was not supportive of me when times were tough. Whichever Republican advances in the primary will face Democrat state lawmaker James Tallarico in November's general election.
3: Fox's Jared Halpern at the White House. Six states have primaries today, including Kentucky, where there's record spending on a House race, pitting Republican Congressman Thomas Massie against Trump-backed challenger Eric Gowron. Vice President Vance also getting questions on the Justice Department's new anti-weaponization fund and whether Capitol rioters who assaulted police would be eligible for potential compensation.
1: We're not making commitments to give anybody money. We're just making commitments to look at things case by case.
3: Earlier, acting U.S. Attorney General Todd Blanche telling a Senate hearing he'll appoint commissioners to make rules for that fund. 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
8: I'm Zanetta Lowe with your WREG News Channel 3 headlines. Nearly 2 months after a No Kings Day protest led to multiple Memphis police officers being placed on leave, the Shelby County District Attorney's Office has released part of the body camera footage from the incident. Two dozen community groups called for the release. Several officers were placed on leave pending an internal investigation, which is expected to wrap up next month. The Memphis Academy of Science and Engineering is remembering the life of one of their beloved students. Ladarius Payne, the honor student and athlete, was shot and killed at the El Dorado apartment Sunday. A 15-year-old relative has been charged with reckless homicide. The Memphis Fair Housing Center is offering free legal assistance for residents interested in knowing more about their housing rights. The clinic will be today between 3 and 5 at the Benjamin Hooks.
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5: What dangers would you be willing to face to publish your own book? The most innocent stories sometimes come with the most mature backstories. Paris, 1940. Authors Hans and Margaret Ray, as Jewish immigrants, are forced to flee from the Nazis, who are poised to take over the beloved city they had since called home. Cobbling together two bicycles and escaping just hours before the Germans entered Paris, the couple make their way to the French and Spanish border with only warm coats, a little food, and five manuscripts, one of which featured the antics of an inquisitive primate that appeared in a prior story, but that the Rays felt deserved a book of his own. After a lengthy journey that took Hans and Margaret from Portugal to Brazil, the two would finally end up in New York City, where they began their lives as children's book authors. It was there that the Rays would publish their most beloved story, Curious George, in 1941, which started its life amongst the effects of a couple in flight, but has since sold more than 25 million copies worldwide. Hans and Margaret would both pass away by 1996, but the fearless legacy they leave behind continues to inspire curious readers across all borders.
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Spencer Pratt, Graham Plattner, James Bond, and MSNBC. Let's get after it with Ruthless. It is Will Cain Country, streaming live at the Will Cain Country YouTube channel, the Will Cain Facebook page, and always here for you to follow at Spotify or on Apple. Los Angeles mayoral candidate Spencer Pratt just keeps putting out bangers. Viral ads owning the internet. TMZ last week conducted an interview with Spencer Pratt where they questioned why he was staying at the Hotel Bel Air. This follows weeks of speculation as to why Spencer Pratt might be living in Santa Barbara. Can he run for mayor of Los Angeles if he's living in Beverly Hills, if he's living in Santa Barbara, to which he's tried to explain to the world, my home has burned down. He FaceTimed in to TMZ and told Harvey Levin, come on, Harvey, I love you, but do you understand I'm homeless? Yeah, there are some days I might need to stay at a hotel. There might be some days where my kids need to live in Santa Barbara, because what I have on my lot, a lot that I saw when I visited Los Angeles, is an Airstream trailer. But in the spirit of putting out bangers, Spencer Pratt has a new one, which we'll call The Fresh Prince of Bel-Air.

0: Another banger from Spencer Pratt. And we're joined now by the host of the Ruthless Variety program, Michael Duncan, Josh Holmes, John Ashbrook, who have their own very successful, very popular interview with Spencer Pratt on the very successful, very popular Ruthless Variety program. What's up, fellas?
1: Hey, how we doing, Will?
2: Great to see you.
0: I hear, in the spirit of rich white guys, there you were.
3: Here we go.
0: Hanging out, the three of you, fancy DC, upper class, golf traveling snobs, somewhere in South Carolina, at a golf club that I've never heard of, but everyone that should already does, run into one of my buddies.
1: Yeah,
0: we haven't spoken with yet, but I got the text and I got the picture, and there you are hanging out with my friends, you white golf snobs.
1: Be careful! These are your buddies you're talking about. Yeah. We just happened to run into them. It was great.
2: It was incredible.
0: Because that's right. They are my buddies.
2: It was the day we were supposed to be on your show. Basically, at the time, we were supposed to be on your show, and we couldn't make it. And then we met your buddy, and we were like, "Oh, we need to send Will this picture."
3: And Will, we decided we would wear all of our merch that we bought there on your show today.
0: Is that what you're wearing?
1: Yeah. Yes.
0: Well, good. Good. I'm proud of you guys. You know, you guys, you snob white golfers always walk around like a billboard for the latest country club that you've got a membership app in at, or at least got a quick 18 with a member. Yeah. Everywhere you go, you got to let everybody know where you played golf. It's written on your 100%. Shirt. Written on your.
1: You got to own it, man. I mean, we're nothing if not authentic.
2: Yeah. Like a NASCAR for golf courses.
0: You guys did have an interview with Spencer Pratt, as did I a couple of times now, visited him in L.A. It's an interesting place where Spencer's doing two things at the same time. He's actually cutting some pretty amazing viral internet-based ads, but he's also become the beneficiary of an ecosystem that's doing it for him. There's all these AI ads that he actually, as far as I can tell, has very little to do with. Like this one where he's Batman and he's cleaning up, you know, Los Angeles, or there's a French Revolution style one where Bass and Newsom are sitting around at a fancy table while the people suffer. As far as I can tell, these are just fans who are now creating fan fiction around Spencer Pratt.
1: Totally. And these are the ads, you know, we used to do this for a living exclusively. And these are the ads that as an ad maker or a consultant, you'd want to do, but all the rules of politics prohibit you from actually doing it. Now he's got this entire network of fans across the internet that are using the latest and greatest AI to put together banger after banger. It's fantastic.
0: Do you guys think, Duncan, do you think this worked? Like, I'm always very sensitive and try to be self-aware to the fact that something we've known for a decade, X is X, you know, Instagram is Instagram, TikTok is TikTok. Do they bleed over into the real world? Yes. How much? I don't know. And these things are bangers. They're objectively funny and pretty good, but do you think they matter? Like, in the grand scheme of things, do they really matter in what happens? Today's a big day, right? Today's a big day in Georgia. Today's a big day in Kentucky. Do these type of things make a difference in a primary battle in Los Angeles or Georgia?
3: I mean, I think they do. I don't think going viral and running an effective campaign are like these mutually exclusive things, like you're only on X or you're running a real campaign. I think it can feed the rest of the campaign, the traditional campaign, the grassroots organizing, the field work, the direct mail, your television ads and all of that sort of stuff. Because what you're trying to do is build the hype around the campaign. I mean, this is an underdog fight, and the best place to do that is a platform like X. But like, you don't want to confuse the signal for the noise here, because X is its own sort of ecosystem. You still got to run effective traditional online advertising and television advertising. You need to have the infrastructure of a field operation that can go knock at doors and find those lower propensity Democratic voters who might vote for Spencer Pratt. So they're not mutually exclusive. I don't think one indicates, you know, victory, but you got to have it all.
0: Well, think about this. If we wrote this on paper and we wrote it down a few months ago, Spencer Pratt is, by all accounts, a person that you would not take seriously in politics. He is a quasi-reality star, cut from the mold of the world of TMZ. And everything on paper, on that resume, would suggest unserious. Completely unserious. And then he starts putting out his message. Then he starts putting out his ads, and he starts doing his interviews. My point is, if you took the same resume, Ashbrook, you took it from the left, and you say, okay, what are their unserious candidates doing? Well, then you would get things like this, which is Shelley Campbell, who I believe is running for Congress in Michigan. Take a look at Shelley Campbell's work compared to Spencer Pratt.
4: This is what I do, because I am an ethical person. I'm classy.
1: Some real star power there.
0: I mean, I don't want to suggest she's not going anywhere. That could lead that's got a bit of promise. I'm not sure it leads to the halls of Congress, but twerking and proclaiming the power of pee power. I mean, where does it take her, Ashbrook?
2: Well, I mean, there's unconventional and then there's just plain weird. And I feel like voters respond to things a little bit differently when they're faced with what she's doing on camera versus Spencer Pratt, who's just making some jokes and talking about something he feels very passionately about in a little bit of a different way than a conventional candidate. I mean, I think President Trump really broke the mold on the type of candidate who can win. They can make jokes. They want to show their personality. It's the opposite of like the old state Chamber of Commerce Republican who's wearing the blue blazer and giving you the lecture on, you know, the tax rate or something like that. All those things right. Still can win, but an unconventional candidate has an opportunity today where they might not have had it before. And if you listen to Spencer Pratt, I mean, there's nothing inauthentic about his message. You know, he is just so angry at what happened to him as a regular citizen of Los Angeles. Okay, the citizens of Los Angeles, there are more actors and reality stars and producers and directors and camera guys per capita than probably any other city on the planet.
3: Ashbrook brings up a good point here, I think, and that is the attention economy is real. And being an unconventional candidate like a Donald Trump or a Spencer Pratt is valuable because people have such short attention spans. But the most important thing is, do you have something to say after you have their attention?
1: Yeah,
3: right. And that's the difference between him and this lady who's twerking.
2: And he clearly does. I mean, you were talking about how, you know, they're giving him a hard time because, oh, you stayed in a hotel. Well, I don't have a house anymore. It burned to the ground. They're like, well, why aren't your kids living in the Airstream? And he's like, because you burned down their school. Like, you know, his message is so powerful. I don't know if it's going to win the day in Los Angeles.
1: Yeah, I mean, he's got to hit a keyhole at 50 yards to even have a chance. I mean, we're talking about one of the most democratic cities in this entire country. So it would have been absurd to even suggest that somebody like Spencer Pratt would have a chance in an election like this unless he's doing what he's doing. And I think that debate actually is where the dividing line for me was about how serious is this thing, because you can see his ads, you can hear his background, you can see the authenticity throughout. But he also used all of his time to learn everything there was about the city of Los Angeles, their failings, how it failed him and his neighbors and his kids. And you could hear that on a debate stage. And it was like, wow, this guy's done a ton of homework too.
3: Yeah. I mean, the thing that's most bizarre to me is the way the Democrats are doubling and tripling down on this fake residency scandal of Spencer Pratt. All they're doing is reinforcing the central premise of his campaign.
2: Exactly.
3: They burned down my house and I'm angry about it. Like, why would they do that? They're so stupid.
0: All right, so OnlyFans. Three of you spoke, two of you spoke twice. There was a lot of words. There's some good nuggets, like in the attention economy, getting the attention is important, but what do you have once you have the attention is a great nugget. You even buried a golf metaphor in there of hitting a keyhole from 50 yards, but you never got around to saying that Shelley Campbell is headed for OnlyFans, boys. That's the answer to my question, not politics. Let's take a quick break, but continue this conversation with our friends from the Ruthless Variety Program here on Will Cain Country.
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0: Welcome back to Will Cain Country. We're still hanging out with Josh Holmes, Michael Duncan, John Ashbrook of the Ruthless Variety Program. I think we'll soon have a politician. Okay, maybe they may have to satisfy Duncan's requirement. You've got my attention. What do you have to say? But it's only a matter of time before we do have a candidate. I'm pausing to think and whether or not we already do. We do have a candidate that completely owns sexuality, like all the way, like quasi-stripper congresswoman. And I know that there might be a couple that are getting close. I do know. There are a couple that are getting close.
1: There was a lady in Virginia.
0: And they might be from both sides of the aisle. In fact, those might be more from the right side of the aisle, if we're being honest. But I think there's yet another step we're about to get. I think we're about to go one more step. And, yeah, I don't see any reason why we can't have stripper congresswoman.
1: I mean, there was a lady from Virginia that took that to a whole new level last cycle. I don't even remember.
3: Oh,
1: she
3: yeah.
1: was running for like a state Senate seat or something like that. And she had
3: sex cams.
1: Sex cams.
3: Yeah, like live sex on camera for money.
1: Yeah. And, and that was, you know, it didn't go over all that well. She did get close. She almost won. But it didn't seem like
0: there
1: it put her over the top, so to speak.
3: Well, politics is a dirty
0: business.
3: Well, really
0: makes you go back and think about what was I offering on OnlyFans? Did I hit the niche the way I needed to? I could have got another 50 votes and put this thing over the top. You never know what kind of fetish would have made it happen.
1: Overlay that demographic data and really just dig deep into that situation.
0: Exactly. Bring in a couple of boys like you guys to do the demographic data, bring in a porn expert, and there's a needle to thread. There's a keyhole at 50 yards that you can hit on that. There's definitely a campaign. Speaking of this incisive analysis and ads, we got our hands on a treat here. Everybody in the Willitia watching at home, I want you to enjoy the men with perfectly parted hair.
2: Oh,
0: I give you Ruthless.
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15: Oh. 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
16: Sorry.
18: It's time.
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14: The Ruthless Podcast, streaming wherever politics isn't boring.
0: Yeah.
1: Yeah, boys.
3: Yeah, well done.
0: Yeah. From the man who has, what is it, two hats, two jobs? I can't remember what my ad was. Two shows,
3: two hats,
0: one
3: two
0: man,
3: shows, something?
0: All cowboy, two one hats, man. Something like that. From that man to those men, we applaud you. I saw all of your heads go down the minute I played that.
1: Well, you know, we didn't take a lot of lessons learned from, I mean, we kept our shirts on there, Will, which I think your production staff would disagree with, given how you've marketed yourself.
0: But 50 yards. Keyhole, 50 yards.
1: Yeah. Yeah. Well, it is what it is, right? Here we are.
0: Yes. That's right. I may have my shirt off every once in a while. Let's take a moment. Public service announcement, PSA. A lot of people have been asking. It's time for me to announce. I will not be doing the Navy SEAL swim this summer in New York. It's my first time in like 5 years that I will not be doing it. I will find alternative ways to share with you my chest, but that will not be the mechanism through which I start my OnlyFans this year.
1: It's going to be a flood of boomer women tears over that announcement.
2: Yeah.
0: That's the demographic overlay with the OnlyFans needle threading. We know what we're doing over here. Everything's segueing nicely. Because speaking of fetishes and niches,
2: oh boy.
0: I now give you the candidate for Senate in Maine, Graham Plattner. And the revelations of his post on Reddit and everything he's had to say Here is the headline from the New York Post, who I see is finally giving us access to some of the best video of the last 24 hours, which I'll be sharing with you shortly here on the Manganistas, the horrific women outside the trial of Luigi Mangione. You got to stick around for that sound and that video. But for now, the New York Post shares with us this headline. Dim Maine Senate candidate Graham Platner gushed over phallic graffiti, boasted porta-potty sex acts in Reddit post. Now, I would, had I been editor of this, say,
1: yeah, that's a lot of words.
0: Boys, this is a lot of words. It's vague. I'm like, what sex acts is he doing in a porta potty? That sounds criminal. It's not criminal. It's just, again, threading that needle, boys, for the demographic overlay. Here's what he was into. He posted on Reddit when somebody said something about aromatherapy for vets. Somebody said, what's the best smells for you to relax, calm, or center yourself? To which he responded 9 years ago, I still have to every time I sit in a port of shit. That blue water smell conditioned me.
1: Yeah, that's what I think. Romance is when I go into a porta potty.
0: We're getting, fellas, we're getting close to that OnlyFans candidacy. I mean, I don't know. All we need is a video at this point. And Democrats, I don't know if they like it, but they sure don't give a damn. They sure don't give a damn that every time he goes into a porta potty, he feels compelled to masturbate.
2: In this case, Will, I'm awfully glad there is no video.
1: Yeah, that's a gift. That's a gift. Quite a solo act.
0: Let's take a quick break, but continue this conversation with our friends from the Ruthless Variety Program here on Will Kane Country.
19: 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I've been surfing here since I was a kid. Now, seeing my grandson out on the water, it means everything to me. Watching him and taking in the blue waves, the sea breeze, the blurry horizon.
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24: Fox News, I'm Tom Graham. President Trump once again threatening Iran unless a deal is made for a more permanent ceasefire.
25: The president says he may have to give Iran another big hit if a deal to end the war and the country's nuclear program does not come together in a few days.
26: I'm saying 2 or 3 days.
25: President Trump says he pulled back from planned military strikes on Iran set for today at the request of Saudi Arabia, the UAE, Qatar, and other regional partners.
24: Fox's Jared Halpern. President Trump wading into the Texas Republican primary, endorsing Republican challenger Ken Paxton to unseat incumbent GOP Senator John Cornyn.
27: I have so much respect for the president and so appreciate his endorsement, and I think it creates a slight bit of momentum, don't you?
24: Paxton speaking during a campaign event, Cornyn taking to X, saying it's time for Texas voters to decide if they want a strong nominee or a weak one. 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
4: 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And the best...
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7: How would it make you feel if you knew you were the first in your field? All too often are the most historic achievements met with little recognition or fanfare. October 1847. 26-year-old Elizabeth Blackwell is pursuing a career in medicine after being inspired by a dying friend who said she would have suffered less had she been treated by a female physician. Though rejected everywhere she applied, Blackwell was ultimately admitted into Geneva Medical College in New York, although her acceptance letter was perhaps intended as a practical joke by the student body. However, after intensive studying, Blackwell would rise to the top of her class and earn the respect of her male counterparts, with whom she graduated 2 years later, becoming the first woman in the U.S. to earn a medical degree. Though met with discrimination, Blackwell championed preventative care and greater medical hygiene, and even befriended the legendary Florence Nightingale, who became the founder of modern nursing. Elizabeth Blackwell would tragically pass away from a fatal stroke in 1910, after a nearly six-decade-long career. And though largely forgotten today, the spirit of her ambition still motivates the hearts of countless female physicians who walk the path she traced for them.
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0: Welcome back to Will Kane Country. We're still hanging out with Josh Holmes, Michael Duncan, John Ashbrook of the Ruthless Variety Program. Here's my theory. Okay, so I'm just going to take the Nazi thing and the Maine sucks thing, and I'm going to set it aside for a moment. As for the rest, like in a porta potty and all the other things that he is saying on Reddit, I am going to argue to you that for Democrats, it's actually part of the appeal. So what I think they've dreamt and wanted, because this guy, they're not tolerating Plattner. They really like Plattner. He's got fans. And you say, okay, why? Well, I had a caller, friend of the, part of, member of the Willisha, we appreciate his presence and appreciate him calling into the show, who likes that Plattner is a Democrat socialist and wants that to be the vision of the party in the future. So, okay, ideological box one checked. Next, I would argue, he's got this broiness to him where his mistakes feed into it. Do you know what I mean? Like, Look at him in a bar with his shirt off, getting slammed drunk and posting on Reddit. Oh, one of us. I don't like everything he's saying, but one of us, you know? And so I think that they've been starving for some vision of this that isn't a pencil-necked Ro Khanna or isn't even a mean girl AOC. But a vision of this that might actually be in some small way relatable. Now, I got to bring back in Michigan sucks and the Nazi tattoo because I can't reconcile that. I can't reconcile screaming about Nazis for 10 years and going Nazi tattoo.
1: Yeah. I think your point is well taken, and that it is very hard to find a Democrat that's not wearing tight rolled skinny jeans and horn rimmed glasses. anywhere in politics, and I'm sure that his comms staff is filled with them. But again, it's one thing to just try to portray, and I believe he's authentically a dude's dude or whatever, but then to have the crazy shit that he's got lined out there. I mean, this is the United States Senate we're talking about. This is not some like city council race. I mean, this is a big job, and he's running against one of the most accomplished politicians that Maine has ever had in its history as a state. And it just doesn't feel like there's a gravitas to where he's coming from that will just land anywhere but the bottom of the barrel.
3: I mean, ever since Hillary Clinton defeated Bernie Sanders in that primary in 2016, Democrats have been trying to find their way back in to a white, rural, working class voter profile in the United States. They've lost that. And yeah, I mean, absolutely right. Most of their candidates don't fit that profile and can't speak to those voters. And really nobody has since Bernie, which is why I think a lot of the energy with this new type of Plattner candidate is also, by no coincidence, a DSA aligned sort of energy here. But I just think, like, at the end of the day, it's really inauthentic because, I mean, Plattner's much more than a humble oysterman from Maine, you know, which, I mean, his Reddit comments reveal he loathes these people that he pretends he's one of now. So I think, right. You know, at the end of the day, they're going to have a hard time showcasing how authentic he is when he talks the people he wants to win votes from. But I mean, at least it's a different strategy.
2: But then there's also the fact, and Will, you may have seen this, but he launched his Senate campaign website a year before he launched his oysterfarmer.com or whatever he started to pretend like he's an oyster farmer. So there's a lot of pretend there that they will not right. peel back and show. They're like, oh, he's saying all these crazy things. He's doing these crazy things. He's just like you. But like, he's actually just like them. He's like a politician who wants the power and had a website even before anybody even heard his name.
0: Oh, real quick before we go, I got to let you guys go. So I guess that's the thing you do. If you want to be an everyman in Maine, you launch your oysterfarmer.com business before you announce your candidacy. You put the paperwork in, but you don't announce your candidacy until you get the oyster farming image up. So like obviously I'm from Texas, but I can't pretend to be a rancher. Like I just in each state, what is the job that you're like, yep, that's what I was. I'm one of you. Like a rancher requires sections, not acres, sections. I don't even know if you know boys know what a section is. A section is 640 acres. But that's how they used to count it back in the real ranching days. They don't say how many acres do you have. They say how many sections do you have. And I can't just file some paperwork and pretend to have a couple sections. So I don't know what I need to pretend to be. But what do you guys, like, what do you, like Duncan, where you're from, Duncan, you're like, what, cart girl? Like, how do you connect with people?
1: What an ad hominem. Oh,
2: man. Shots fired.
3: Where I'm from, I'm pretending I'm enjoying this, Will.
1: Well, you certainly don't. If you don't want to be a politician, you don't go to George Washington University, which right. is where Graham Plattner went. Like, there's never been a more stereotypical "I want to be a politician" mm-hmm. school than going to there. You went to Indiana University. Yeah. You could be, you know, you got a Hoosier.
3: No one's creds. Really quite sure what a Hoosier is, though.
1: No,
3: you know?
1: No.
3: Corn I mean, farmer. It's corn farming, like you that. Know, stuff like that. No,
2: or I swear to God, I was working the pit crew at Indy for years.
3: Yeah. Yeah,
2: I swear.
3: A lot of people say they were real close. Yeah. Real close.
2: Pitcrew.com. Just go to my website.
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1: What risks would you be willing to take to tell a compelling story? Little did one woman know that her answer to this question would forever transform the shape of journalism. New York, 1887. 23-year-old journalist Nellie Bly is tasked with a harrowing assignment to investigate the living conditions of a mental institute on an island in the East River. To do so, Bly heroically posed as a patient in order to experience and report on such matters firsthand, which would lead to the publication of an exposé that prompted governments to push for greater reforms in funding for mental health care. However, Bly would continue to challenge her boundaries as a journalist, as just 2 years later, she would embark on an ambitious solo trip around the world in order to beat the fictional record in Jules Verne's novel Around the World in 80 Days, which she would inevitably complete in just 72 days, further cementing her status as a female pioneer in the male-dominated field. Nellie Bly would go on to become the first female combat journalist during World War I, before tragically passing away from pneumonia at the age of 57 in 1922. And yet, she is forever remembered as a foundress of investigative journalism, whose impact continues to inspire the countless women who follow in her footsteps.
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3: Welcome back to Will Cain Country. Let's keep the fun going, then. Let's go ahead and roll this from Katie Turr, former girlfriend of Keith Olbermann. I believe, I'm not sure, my competitor at 4 p.m. Eastern time on MSNBC. No, I'm wrong about that. Okay. I don't know what time she's on. Katie Turr talking about Speaker Mike Johnson and his interpretation, his understanding of where, from where rights derive. Is it the Declaration?
4: What about this passage from Mike Johnson declaring that our rights do not derive from government? They come from you, our Creator and Heavenly Father. Is this him putting God over the Declaration of Independence?
3: And I wanted to see if he began his answer, which was unsatisfying, which was McKay Coppins. I don't know where he works now. Yeah, but he said, it's a pretty commonly held belief, he explains to Katie Turr. Now, I'm just fascinated by this sound for a minute. She, with so much ignorance and yet so much confidence, which are often paired together, asks whether or not Mike Johnson suggesting our rights are derived from God and not from the Declaration of Independence, and whether or not he's placing God above the Declaration of Independence, is in some way, her insinuation, an example of like Christian nationalism over the belief in our democracy. And yet she knows nothing of our democracy, which is not a democracy, which is a constitutional republic. It's literally written into the Declaration of Independence that these rights that we enjoy are granted by God. The Declaration of Independence and the Constitution of the United States, the formation of the

0: American government was only to consecrate something that was already present, something philosophically acknowledged as present by the condition of humanity as granted from God. The idea is, and Katie could have benefited from any philosophy 101 class or government 101 class or civics or constitutional study instead of journalism degree, one of the stupidest degrees ever invented, and I stand by that, having been a recipient of one. What is the point in teaching someone to write something or ask a question if they have no foundation from which to write or ask a question? Learn how to think. Learn about something. And then figure out how to be a curious person and ask a good question. Have something to write about before you write. The idea is that our very nature is sacred. That we were born is enough to confer upon us rights. That you have these rights, you are here. Why do you have these rights? Because God conferred them upon you. You needed no conference of men to acknowledge your humanity, to acknowledge your essential rights. You needed no elders, no protectors, no bureaucracy. You needed nothing to make you fully human, to have rights. Now, of course, this would be in some other flowery, nonsensical word, something that would be uttered by Katie Turber. She doesn't understand what it means in the real world, in the application. So that when the founders of this country created the Declaration of Independence, it was an acknowledgement of that, that we didn't need a king to grant us rights. We had rights with or without the king. And that the form of government that we were creating here was to protect those rights. Acknowledge and protect those rights. And if all of that is too heady and complicated, which I imagine it might be for Katie Turr, because I do think what we're talking about here is complete, utter stupidity, not a revolutionary rejection of the idea that our rights come from God, but rather a stupid, I once dated Keith Olbermann type of ignorance. That's what I think we're dealing with. And so what I would say is, if this is all too complicated for the two marbles bouncing around in your brain that got you a show on MSNBC, understand it more simply. Understand that it's written in the Declaration of Independence. The thing you seem to be exalting says our rights granted from God. Read the thing. Was he placing God above the Declaration of Independence? Read the Declaration of Independence. It tells you the answer to that question. God is referenced 5 times in the Declaration of Independence, and one of those times acknowledging from where our rights derive. I think it's fascinating how little one actually needs to know to get a national television show. And I know there's people that think that about me. I saw yesterday, somebody said I knew nothing about religion as I talked about the shooting at an Islamic center in San Diego. They gave no further flesh on those bones. I'd like to know where my ignorance was so obvious. But this is basics. Basics. If you're actually going to have those... If she was to have a show talking about crime, maybe she should. She should just talk about, like, you know, did the husband murder the wife? Because if you're going to talk about politics and you're going to talk about big ideas and you're going to talk about America, you need to understand some basics about America. You don't just read a teleprompter. Cat. Let's take a quick break, but continue this awesome conversation on Will Cain Country.
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2: Man, I love this place. 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Now, seeing my grandson out on the water, it means everything to me. Watching him and taking in the blue waves, the sea breeze, the blurry horizon.
3: 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Izervay may cause blood in the white of the eye, blurred vision, or a temporary increase in eye pressure. Do not drive or use machinery until vision has recovered after an eye injection or exam.
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5: How would it make you feel to work at a company that's been around more than 1,400 years? One family-owned business would prove that all that it takes to survive is the right amount of luck and perseverance. Japan, 578 AD. Carpenter Shigemitsu Kongo is contracted to Osaka to assist in the construction of a Buddhist temple as a means of bolstering the faith throughout the country. What would come from the fruits of his labor was not only the first surviving Buddhist temple in Japan, but also the establishment of the oldest company in the world, known as Kongo Gumi. Over 40 generations, Kongo Gumi was at the forefront of architectural innovations, pioneering the use of everything from concrete to computer-aided design in Japanese construction. And not only would its handiwork survive centuries of war and financial struggles, but would also be a symbol of gender equality, as it became one of the first companies to have a female serve at its head. With nearly a millennium and a half of experience under its belt, bringing the wisdom of the past to help in the buildings of the future, Kongo Gumi continues to operate today as the first of one of the five oldest companies in the world, all of which call Japan their home.
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5: How far would you be willing to travel to help a friend in need? The greatest courage is often found in reluctant heroes. New York, 1940. American Olympic bobsledder Billy Fisk is prompted to help his allies across the pond as the German Luftwaffe looms over England. However, since the U.S. was still neutral at this point of the Second World War, Fisk was forced to lie about his nationality in order to enlist in the Royal Air Force. Surprisingly, though he had never flown before, Fisk proved to be a natural fighter pilot and participated in his first sorties less than a week after training. His aviation career, though, would be short-lived, as on August 16th, Fisk's fuel tank was shot by an enemy dive bomber over the English Channel. However, instead of bailing out of his plane, which was desperately needed to help in the war effort, Fisk skillfully glided it back to his airfield. Tragically, though his plane would be repaired, Fisk would succumb to his injuries the following day, earning him the distinction of being the first American citizen fighter pilot to be killed in action during World War II. And though he confessed his reasons for serving to be unheroic, the inscription on his memorial plaque would go on to read, "An American citizen who died, that England might live."
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5: How could a ragtag navy over four centuries ago stand against the might of an empire? And what secret weapon did they possess that would turn the tide of a forgotten yet crucial conflict? October 7th, 1571, a combined Christian fleet of Spanish, Papal, and Italian vessels, known as the Holy League, set out to meet the feared forces of the Ottoman Empire off the shores of the Greek town of Lepanto. the latter army had already massacred garrisons on the nearby island of Cyprus and set its sights on further European domination. Understanding what lied at stake, Pope Pius V armed his Holy League with the prayers of countless faithful Christians. And these prayers, fortunately, did not fall upon deaf ears. Shortly before contact was made with Ottoman vessels, the wind suddenly shifted in favor of the Holy League. And in the course of just 5 hours, an unstoppable empire was forced to retreat with nearly half of its ships and sailors destroyed. The success of the Holy League at the Battle of Lepanto has been credited to divine intervention and is still celebrated today by Christians worldwide on a day known as Our Lady of Victory. Destiny dances on a delicate thread, and the world we see today has been shaped by the fruits of many more forgotten battles.
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5: Can weapons of war be turned into instruments of peace? This was an intriguing contradiction one man sought to reconcile. Japan, 1942. Martial artist Morihei Ueshiba had gained renown as an invincible warrior amongst the soldiers he helped to train. However, he began to feel a strange dissatisfaction and hatred for conflict. And although he would never forsake his training, Ueshiba sought to find a way to use his skills to unite rather than divide. It was during the worst fighting of World War II that Ueshiba experienced a vision, during which he concluded that the real way of a warrior is the art of peace. Armed with this revelation, Ueshiba dedicated himself to creating a new martial art that one could use to protect themselves without injuring an opponent. And it was after constant refinement that he would give his new system a name, Aikido, which translates to the way of unifying energy, as the techniques he created would allow one to blend with an attacker rather than crush or destroy them. Morihei Ueshiba would continue to promote his art of peace until ultimately passing away in 1969. And yet, there are over 2 million Aikido practitioners worldwide that aim to keep his unique spirit of unity alive.
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11: Could face charges. I'm Lisa Brady, Fox News. After yesterday's deadly shooting at a mosque in San Diego, where police say two teen suspects killed three people before killing themselves, police now say one of the guns used belonged to a parent.
12: Law enforcement says a mother did call police yesterday reporting that her son, guns, and a car was missing. The police chief said today they are only 24 hours out, but they are looking into the possibility of charging parents. Now, the mosque imam, the leader, has described the three shooting victims. One was a father and pillar of the community. A second, the husband of a female teacher who lived across the street and rushed to help. The third is the security guard, Imam Abdullah, a father and a man described as always having a smile on his face.
11: Fox's Matt Finn in San Diego. The FBI describing the teen shooters as radicalized online. A day after pausing a plan to resume strikes on Iran, President Trump says they're begging to make a deal. Vice President J.D. Vance says the U.S. is negotiating in good faith.
13: I'm not going to be certain until we sign a deal that we have a deal, but I feel confident enough to keep on doing the work and to try to find a good deal for the American people.
11: He also says it's not a forever conflict, and he argues there has been real progress on the economy as Democrats hammer cost of living in the run-up to the midterms. Six states have primaries today: Pennsylvania, Georgia, Alabama, Idaho, Oregon, and Kentucky, where Republican Congressman Thomas Massie is trying to fend off Trump-backed challenger and retired Navy SEAL Eric Gallrine. There's a runoff next week in the Texas Senate race, with the president now endorsing State Attorney General Ken Paxton over incumbent Senator John Cornyn.
14: Senator Cornyn taking to Axe to post in part, "It is now time for Texas Republican voters to decide if they want a strong nominee to defeat Democrat Texas State Representative James Tallarico in November, or a weak nominee who jeopardizes everything we care about."
11: Fox's Christian Goodwin. Stocks finish in the red, the Dow down 321 points at the bell. 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
15: I'm Jeanetta Lowe with your WREG News Channel 3 headlines. A major cleanup is underway at the overgrown Hollywood Cemetery in South Memphis. A landscaping crew has been hired by a national nonprofit to get things back in shape. They say it's about honoring the blues legends who are buried there. County commissioners have delayed a vote on a resolution looking to establish additional accountability measures when it comes to giving out grants to nonprofits. The Memphis Academy of Science and Engineering is remembering the life of one of their beloved students. Ladarius Payne, the honor student and athlete, was shot and killed at the El Dorado apartment Sunday. A 15-year-old relative has been charged with reckless homicide. The Memphis Fair Housing Center is offering free legal assistance for residents interested in knowing more about their housing rights. The clinic will be today between 3 and 5.
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18: 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Seems like a nice guy. And he just exudes macho.
4: 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The Roar of Memphis.
19: All right, welcome to Tuesday.
20: Yes, have some.
19: May 19th, year of our Lord 2026. Cloudy with a high of 88 degrees. Thunderstorms incoming. Slight risk of severe thunderstorms into tomorrow. And then later this week and throughout the weekend and next week, it's going to rain. So that is in our future. We'll keep an eye on the radar. Make sure everybody's all right. All right. So we've got on the program this afternoon, I'm thinking about taking a break from beating up on Steve Cohen. I think we've given him enough, although it depends on what he gives us. You know, if I find something to criticize about Steve Cohen and his media tour, there's a poor, pitiful Steve media tour going on. In fact, I think I saw out of the corner of my eye, Steve Cohen was back on MS Now. I think that he's going to continue his legal recourse against the redistricting of the Tennessee congressional map. But for now, I'm going to call a ceasefire on Steve Cohen and then renew hostilities and instead beat up on Steve Mulroy, the DA, Steve Mulroy, which gets me thinking. We need to get a best and worst Steve list going on. So let's do that first at 683-0989. The best and worst Steves. It could be any variation. It could be Steve, Steven with a PH, Stefan, any variation of the name Steve. We need to put them in categories because there are good Steves and bad Steves. And I think we got two pretty rotten Steves around here. So let's redeem the Steves with a good Steve and bad Steve list. We'll start compiling it right now. 683-0989. You can give me one of each. You can give me either a good Steve or a bad Steve. And we'll get that going. And we'll refer back to the Rick's Powder Coating text line throughout hour number one. Now we've got Representative David Kustoff of Tennessee's 8th District, is threatening to appear on the program today. I got a text from Jacob from the Cust office, as I call it. He says, "Hey, can we come on tomorrow and chat up this redistricting, you know, talk?" I said, "Fine, let's do it." "What time?" "Like, let me get back to you." And then they have not gotten back to me. So we'll try to figure it out. Hopefully he doesn't interrupt Impossible Trivia Tuesday time, but if he does, he will be answering a question. All right, so we will be on the lookout. We'll look at the bat phone or the hotline to see if Representative Kustoff is calling at any point. So we'll figure it out. Semper Gumby, right? Always flexible. All right, let's see. A few high-profile primaries being held today, most notably in Kentucky, where Thomas Massie is facing a Trump-backed challenger. We'll get into that. Also, primaries in Georgia, Alabama, Pennsylvania, Idaho, and Oregon, I think. I'm not sure. I guess Georgia, there's some Supreme Court stuff going on there. We'll look into it, maybe. And check on your old people. If you have old people in your life, or you yourself, if you are a septuagenarian, you need to be on the lookout, because there's a few stories about elderly people under attack by the youth of Memphis. A couple of different stories here, and I've got to think about my future. You know, I'll be old at some point. I'm 47 years old. I've got to do whatever RFK Jr. is doing, because when I'm in my 70s, I'm not getting taken down by any kids. So I need some peptides or some TRT. I need to do something like that. Whatever RFK, I want to go to the gym in my jeans and no shirt and no shoes. And then no kids will be messing with me when I'm old. We'll get into that as well. Local headlines coming your way. We've got the X-Files. We'll see what's trending online. We'll play some name drop from Alco Movie Passes. I'm hearing mixed reviews already on this new Star Wars movie, The Mandalorian and Grogu, it's called. They should have just called it The Mandalorian and Baby Yoda. Or really just Baby Yoda. I don't know. Rivera, you're going to go see that, right?
20: Yeah, I'm going to watch it probably this weekend, if I had to guess.
19: All right, I'm looking forward to the review from Josh Rivera. We'll also do some Impossible Trivia Tuesday. All right, 683-0989, Best and Worst Steves is what we're working with. Here's another bad Steve. Steve Mulroy. Oh, man, just stacking up the L's. High-profile L's for Steve Mulroy's DA team. The district attorney's office, what? Hernandez Govan, who they charged in the murder of young Dolph. They lost that case. Manny Arora came in from Atlanta, and he did his job. He did his job. He got an acquittal for Hernandez Govan. Manny Arora is like the Leslie Ballin of Atlanta. Then the actual Leslie Ballin, he's facing off with the DA's office quite a bit. Let's see. Oh, yeah, didn't Steve Mulroy's DA's office? They also lost the case against the officers who were charged in the beating death of Tyree Nichols. They were acquitted on the state charges. Now, that's right. Didn't Mulroy say something like that? Them's the breaks. We did our best. Them's the breaks. Well, if you did your best, what does that say about you? If you did the best you could and you lost what you thought was an open and shut case, you had video, these guys had already, been convicted in federal court, hadn't they, or made plea deals. And so that was a big time L. Now, how about this one? This one's not as high profile, but here's the latest. A jury has convicted a man of manslaughter in a 2022 road rage stabbing of Memphis chef. The family of a Memphis chef killed in 2022 is speaking out with disappointment after a jury convicted the man charged in the stabbing death of a reduced charge. Chef Jody Moit, who worked at the restaurant Lafayette's Music Room, was fatally stabbed April 2022 during a road rage altercation on Sam Cooper Boulevard and Hollywood Street. Jonathan Brush, who was originally indicted on charges of premeditated first-degree murder in Moit's killing, now faces a sentence of, are you ready? 3 to 6 years in prison following his voluntary manslaughter conviction. This guy stabbed somebody to death because he didn't like the way the guy was driving, and he was been sentenced to just 3 to 6 years with, I believe, 4 years time served. Blake Ballin, the defense attorney representing Brush, stated that the jury's decision reflected the legal definitions of homicide when applied to the incident. Here we have from Blake Ballin. Premeditated first-degree murder requires that you be free from passion or excitement when you form the intent to kill somebody. When you have a road rage incident, if you think about it, That's incompatible with the idea of cool, calculated premeditation. By definition, you are enraged. Ballin noted that the six-day trial, which concluded last week, involves significant testimony regarding how the altercation began. He argued that the jury ultimately believed Brush was adequately provoked by Moit's actions on the road, which led them to the voluntary manslaughter conviction instead of second degree or first degree murder. In a prepared statement, Ballin added, "It is understandable from an emotional standpoint that many want Mr. Brush to be sentenced as severely as possible, but courts and juries make decisions based on facts, not emotions." The family of Moit pushed back against the defense's narrative, issuing a statement expressing their distress over the jury's decision. They highlighted the brutality of the attack, noting that Moit was stabbed 19 times while sitting inside his own vehicle following the traffic accident. For Jonathan Brush, someone who has previously served time for murder, to receive an initial sentence of 3 to 6 years that includes 4 years time served is disrespectful to those that knew and held Jody closely, the Moit family statement reads. The family also disputed the defense claims regarding the events leading up to the stabbing. While the police affidavit mentioned that Brush called 911 himself, the family claims he delayed that call until a third-party bystander arrived at the scene. The family argued that an immediate call would have substantially increased Moit's chances of survival when medical professionals from the Memphis Police and Fire Department arrived. The Shelby County DA's office, which prosecuted the case, also acknowledged the outcome in a statement. Here we go. "Our team tried this case as a first-degree murder and worked hard to present the strongest case possible, including testimony from 14 witnesses and experts. We are disappointed the jury convicted on a lesser charge, but we respect the jury's decision as part of the legal process." All right, so there is something to be said with, is it the appropriate charge? I mean, first-degree murder? When there's some sort of passion element, listen, these are just look, the problem is up and down here. The problem is with what the statutes read. This fella, Jonathan Brush, has a criminal history as well. He was previously convicted of second degree murder for throwing a man off an 11th floor balcony at a Florida condo in 1991, according to prosecutors, public records, and media at the time. So this Jonathan Brush fella, he's already served time for killing one person and has gotten out and was able to work as a busboy or a barback or something at restaurants. So this guy threw a guy off an 11th story balcony, was convicted, then got out and was obviously employable, has some rage issues, gets into some sort of fender bender and a road rage incident, stabs another guy, and he will be out of prison in a couple years. Well, he was sentenced to 3 to 6 years with 4 years time served. He could walk. Sentencing is scheduled for June 22nd. 3 to 6, right in the middle of that, is 4, right? And if they say, well, he's already served 4 years having been incarcerated since the incident in April of 2022. This guy could have killed two people and be out walking around. Do we need a 3-strike statute for murdering people now? Good Lord. According to Blake Ballin, Brush's prior felony conviction classifies him as a range 1 offender. For a Class C felony like voluntary manslaughter, state guidelines dictate a sentencing range of 3 to 6 years. He has remained jailed since April 25th, 2022. None of this diminishes Jody Moit's value as a person, the pain of his family and friends, or the senselessness of his death, Ballin says. Jody Moit's death was a tragedy, but the verdict was the system at work. Woo, man. This is wild. I mean, if you really want to think, we gotta have some sort of change here, right? you got a two-time killer who he could conceivably not serve any more time than he's already served, given 3 to 6 years stabbing a guy 19 times. Listen, I hesitate to criticize whatever prosecutor litigated this case. But I did read in the comments section of the Daily Memphian, it was Blake Ballin, not even Leslie Ballin, but Blake Ballin running circles around Mulroy's second string prosecution team. But the entire DA's office is just a reflection of the leadership. This is a big time L. Another one. Stacking L's. That's no good. So I think there obviously needs to be change with the statutes. We can't have three strikes on murders or manslaughters. You absolutely have to take into account that this guy has killed before and could conceivably kill again. This guy's got serious issues, this Jonathan Brush. 3 to 6 years, not nearly enough. And the fact that he's already served four, well, what a joke. What a joke. But there is something to be said about how these things are approached by the prosecution. If you are going to charge somebody with first-degree murder, you have to make that case. Or second-degree murder, you have to make the case. And this shrug of the shoulders, well, it's how it happens sometimes. You win some, you lose some. Well, that's not getting justice for victims. The victim's family doesn't feel like they're getting justice. How could you? How could you feel like you're getting justice when a guy who stabbed your son, your brother, your father 19 times gets 3 to 6 years with four already served? Unbelievable. Just stacking L's over in the DA's office. And that's when they decide to prosecute at all, right? It's like they don't prosecute all the cases. They seek for plea deals. They do a lot of dismissals, a lot of nolle prosecute. But when they do prosecute, they don't win. It's, oh, my goodness. All right, 683-0989. Well, we know where Steve Mulroy is on our list of good Steves, bad Steves. Let's do that. We'll compile that. Also coming up, we've got either some impossible trivia or a call from Representative David Kustoff. We're being flexible today, accommodating the congressman's schedule. So we'll do any and all of that. Maybe we'll...
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5: What beauty has been brought into the world by eyes that could not see or ears that could not hear? One man's determination to seize the cruel strings of fate and weave them into a masterpiece still inspires the world they have long left behind. Vienna, early 19th century. The takeover of Austria's metropolis by the unrelenting armies of Napoleon Bonaparte perfectly complemented the war raging within the heart of one of the world's most accomplished composers. As deafness slowly silenced his world, Ludwig von Beethoven wrestled with the despair that accompanied the loss of his most crucial instrument. And yet, he wrote, "How could I possibly quit the world before bringing forth all that I felt it was my vocation to produce?" Inspiration comes at the most unexpected times, and it was drawing from the wellspring of his suffering that the great composer set out to put to music the hope he sought, but long eluded him. Ode to Joy made its musical debut in 1824 to five standing ovations, which the legendary musician could not even hear. It was not until one choir member turned him around that the maestro was greeted by the sight of a concert hall erupting with applause. Ludwig von Beethoven tragically passed away 3 years later at the age of 56. But his final testament to a tortured world still consoles listeners today who seek the joy he praised.
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19: All right, due to our substandard Steves, the duo of Cohen and Mulroy around these parts, we got to even it out with some good Steves. We're going to compile a Steve list, and we will categorize good or bad. We'll put, you know, the good Steves on the left and the bad Steves on the right, just because that's the way you read from the page, not political affiliations. So I'm taking any suggestions for good Steves, bad Steves, worst Steves, and we can debate on whether some of these are good or bad, because I've got the generally good Steves. First one I got, texter 2544, Steve Irwin, the crocodile hunter.
20: Might be the savior of Steves.
19: God bless Steve Irwin. Man, the Norm MacDonald bit, oh my goodness. When all the crocodiles are hanging out, and you hear about Steve? Oh, the crocodile hunter? Oh, who got him? Frank? No, it was some fruity fish. Some stingray got him. So, yeah, I love Steve Irwin. He seemed like a hell of a guy. Let's see. Mega Jeff says, my top two Steves are Steve from Cloudy with a Chance of Meatballs. What? Out of all the great Steves, you're picking Steve from Cloudy with a Chance of Meatballs? And Steve Harvey. I know Steve Harvey's got a lot of fans out there. Let's see. Oh, we got the best Steve. Texture 4428 is picking Steve Miller, the space cowboy himself. Some people call him Maurice. I don't know. I like Steve Miller okay. I don't know that Steve Miller is the best Steve. Let's see. Steve from Blue's Clues. I'm a little old for Blue's Clues. I think he's probably a decent Steve.
20: He's fine. I was too old for it too, but I watched some of it.
19: Is he some kind of lefty weirdo these days? I don't know. You never know with these guys. You just don't know. Oh, we have a worst Steve. Steve Conley, longtime radio guy in Memphis. Is he the worst? He's always been very nice to me. I know that on Facebook, he gets a little insane with his politics. But I'll tell you right now, I know Steve Conley a little bit, just casually, socially. He's an all right guy. He's a nice enough fella. But, yeah, he said to follow him on Facebook, it's pretty bad. I guess there's a duality. Oh, the duality of Steve. All right, I've got some other Steve Rogers. Oh, man, Paul Stack. He has done his research. He has Steve Rogers, the Captain America, obviously. It's fictitious. We'll take fictitious Steves. Stevie Nicks. Yep, any variation on Steve. Stevie Nicks from Fleetwood Mac, she really did make that band. I love the chain, especially that part in the middle. Good stuff. Steve Buscemi, my birthday twin.
20: I like Steve Buscemi.
19: Love Steve Buscemi. He's great. Unique talent. Steve Guttenberg, which that was a guy, he was in a movie called Diner. He's Police Academy, 3 Men and a Baby, Short Circuit. Steve Guttenberg was right there with Tom Hanks as far as the number of movies that he was doing in the 80s, and those two took very divergent paths. Steve McQueen, of course. Gotta love Steve McQueen, the getaway, right? Steve Martin. I like Steve Martin quite a bit. Steve Martin, his stand-up with the banjo and the arrow on his head, the King Tut from Saturday Night Live. I'll always be a fan of Steve Martin. Now, Hank says Steve Kerr ? There's no question mark. Steve Kerr is on the list of worst Steves. I'm not a fan of Steve Kerr. I didn't care about him as a player. I was happy. I laughed out loud when I heard the story about how Michael Jordan punched him in the head. I wish I could have been there for that. Michael Jordan should make no apology. I don't know what Steve Kerr did to deserve being punched in the head, but I'm sure he deserved it.
20: I don't hate Steve Kerr like you do, but he does have a punchable face.
19: He's got a punchable face. He's smarmy. He's arrogant. Know-it-all. Oh, yeah, Scuba Steve. Absolutely. Hey, you guys are coming through. I haven't even had to refer to my list.
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5: How much would you be willing to sacrifice in order to serve your country in her hour of need? Patriotism is often found in the most unlikely of places. Massachusetts, 1782. 21-year-old Deborah Sampson is eager to fight for her country as the Revolutionary War continues to rage. At the time, however, women were not permitted to enlist in military service under threat of execution. Nevertheless, Sampson courageously disguised her identity, assuming the name of her deceased brother, Robert Shurtleff, as she joined up with the 4th Massachusetts Regiment. During her military career, Sampson acted as a spy for George Washington and even sustained bullet wounds in her left thigh, which she treated herself to avoid detection. The following year, however, Sampson fell unconscious from a fever, after which her true gender was discovered by her attending physician. Petitioning the commander-in-chief for clemency on behalf of her bravery, Sampson was granted an honorable discharge and became the first woman to receive a military pension after Paul Revere wrote to Congress in her defense. Deborah Sampson would ultimately pass away in 1827 at the age of 66, leaving behind a husband and 3 children who would forever remember their mother as a hero willing to risk everything in service to her country.
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5: Have you ever felt like the weight of the world rested on your shoulders? This was an overwhelming burden one soldier would learn to bear. Russia, 1983. Stanislav Petrov was the duty officer at one of the Soviet Union's missile detection facilities, when on September 26th, his monitors detected what appeared to be 5 U.S. missiles heading towards his homeland. With little time to act, Petrov faced a crucial choice of whether to report the possible threat to his superiors, who in turn would launch a counterattack that would lead to all-out nuclear war. In the end, Petrov would treat the readings as a false alarm, which was later proven true after it was determined that satellites had mistaken the reflection of the sun off of clouds for attacking missiles. While initially reprimanded by his superiors, Petrov would later gain international recognition for his decision that veritably saved the world. And yet, he would humbly brush aside such praise, eventually leaving the military to care for his ailing wife and live as a simple farmer before ultimately passing away in 2017 at the age of 77. How might we, like Stanislav Petrov, be instruments of peace in a world threatened by destruction for more than just nuclear weapons?
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0: Fox News, I'm John Saucier. President Trump threatening again to resume strikes on Iran unless they agree to a deal in the next few days. Speaking at the White House press briefing today, Vice President J.D. Vance believes Iran wants to make a deal.
1: But I will not say with confidence that we're going to reach a deal until we're actually signing a negotiated settlement here. And I think that it's ultimately up to the Iranians whether they are willing to meet us.
0: The Trump administration repeatedly has demanded Iran surrender its nuclear program. Senate Republicans speaking to reporters as they plan to bring forward the latest attempt in funding ICE and Border Patrol. Senate Majority Leader John Thune on the Republicans' plans.
2: This week we're going to vote on the Secure America Act, which is a piece of legislation that will fund ICE and CBP not only for this year, but through the entirety of the Trump administration.
0: Democrats have been resistant to these plans. They say immigration agencies need reforms. 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
13: All right, I've got news. All right, it's not really breaking news. I was going to say I've got bad news, but it's really not that bad either. Representative David Kustoff will not be joining us at all. It's just news. It is what it is. Can't make the schedule work. I blame Jacob from David Kustoff's Kustoffice because he didn't tell me that hours ago. He was supposed to respond to my text, and he didn't until just a few minutes ago. And he was like, oh, no, I forgot to tell you. We can't do it today at all. So it's just news. It's not good. It's not bad. It just is, which gives us more time for what we had already planned on doing. And that's impossible trivia. Before we get into impossible trivia, we're conducting this, compiling this list of Steves. We have some pretty terrible Steves in Memphis in the Mid-South. You know, we got Steve Cohen. not for long, but Steve Cohen is a representative from the current 9th District of Tennessee. And for another 7 months or so, he will be, quote-unquote, serving the people of Memphis. So there's some people out there who, that's your representative, and it's a bad Steve. The DA, also a pretty bad Steve. He's lost some cases. I can see why the DA, Steve Mulroy's office, does so many nolle prosecutes, dismissed due to lack of prosecution, because when they actually do prosecute a case and litigate it in court, they lose. They lose. They lost the Hernandez-Govan trial, who they charged with the murder of young Dolph. That was an L, big L. The officers charged in the beating death of Tyree Nichols. That was a huge L. And them's the breaks, though, right, Steve Mulroy? And then this one, where they were unable to secure their first-degree murder or second-degree murder indictment or a charge of this Jonathan Brush fella who stabbed a chef 19 times in a fit of road rage. And this is a guy who, back in the early 90s, tossed a guy off an 11-story building. And this guy will be out walking around before you know it. So the Steve's around here. And then we had somebody ripping on Steve Conley, the longtime radio guy. I would not put Steve Conley in the same category as Cohen and Mulroy, but that's your opinion. All right, you can send any Steves over you want, included or disincluded. Think about it. There's all kinds of Steves everywhere. There's Stevens. And I'm sure, look, how about the Steves in comedy? Stephen Colbert, whose show ends this week, thankfully. But then there's Steve Carell, who Steve Carell just keeps on doing quality work. Have you guys seen Rooster on HBO Max? It's a funny show. Steve Carell, I've always thought was good. I always thought he was pretty funny. He's done mostly good work, right? I'm a fan. The Office is great. He's done some funny movies. 40-Year-Old Virgin was a good one. Yes, there's very, very similar names, very different paths for the Steves out there. So we'll continue to compile our list. I've got a boatload of Steves. I've got one here. I probably have 25 Steves listed here. And so I'm going to go through them rapid fire in just a little bit. Somebody has brought up Steve Urkel. I get it. Steve Urkel. Fictitious Steves are welcome as well. You know, I didn't realize I had Steve Austin on my list. Rivera. I had Steve Austin, but I didn't have the other Steve Austin. They're both on the good side.
4: Who's the other Steve Austin?
13: Oh, there was Steve Austin.
4: Stone Cold.
13: Stone yeah. Cold. Hell yeah! That's that. That's Steve.
4: I drink a beer.
13: Austin.
4: I drink another beer. I don't
13: know whether to wind your watch. I stopped a mud hole and walked it dry. Hell yeah! I love Steve Austin, but there's another Steve Austin, the $6 million man. Steve Austin. The fictional Steve Austin. So, those are all good suggestions. We'll get back to the Steves in a little bit. We'll also maybe even beat up on Steve Cohen a little bit more. I found something here that I thought was worthy of ridicule, which is to say it was ridiculous. It has to be called out. It was something that Steve Cohen has said, something inconsistent. Whoa, what? A politician being inconsistent? How about it? All right, 683-0989 if you want to add to the Steve list. Right now, though, it is time.
14: Impossible Trivia Tuesday!
13: All right, let's do this. I believe on today's installment of Impossible Trivia on this Tuesday, I will be asking the questions first, question mark? Does that sound right to you, Rivera?
4: That sounds right to me. That's what I
13: thought.
4: Okay,
13: good. Yeah, because I think that I think I answered first last week because I was getting a little cocky because I got 2 out of 3 and I thought I was on my way to a 4 out of 6 day, but I ended up just being 2 out of 6. As I recall, I answered first last week. So that means you, sir, get your card pulled. These are from the 1986 Vintage Memphis Trivia Set brought to you by Goldsmiths. That's not a sponsorship of the game. That's just what's printed on the cards. All right. So there are 6 questions, each with a category. Josh Rivera, are you ready?
4: Let's do it. Yeah.
13: Here we go. Your first category is Around the Town.
15: I dropped my card and my clipboard.
13: I'm okay now. Here we go. Josh Rivera on what street is the Bunton Restaurant?

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2: Tagline there. All right, so you're 0 for 2. The third category is heritage. In 1940, workers excavating for a swimming pool made what historic discovery?
3: Dinosaur bones. I always go dinosaur bones.
2: Dinosaur bones. Fossils. What kind of dinosaur? What kind of dinosaur?
3: Oh, dang. Okay, so I'm on the right track. I'm going to say pterodactyl.
2: Show me pterodactyl bones. No. They found the prehistoric village, which is now known as Chuckalisa Village. So it wasn't dinosaurs.
3: It wasn't even close. Okay, you're just being a jerk. Got it.
2: No, I wasn't being a jerk, but I just wanted to know, in your mind, what kind of dinosaur bones? Specificity is important.
3: Even if it's wrong, yeah.
2: Yes, even if it's just, you know, for fun. But pterodactyl, very good. Pterodactyl. But wrong. So 0 for 3, we have completed half the card. You, sir, are now into the diversions category. Here we go. The PH category. What Tennessee music legend grew up in the only white sharecropping family on a plantation in Lake City?
3: Tennessee music legend?
2: Yeah.
3: In the house, white house sharecropping Lake City?
2: Yeah, he was the only white sharecropping family. So we're looking for a white person.
3: Man, this is tough. Is Johnny Cash from Tennessee?
2: I believe so. He might be from Arkansas. I think Johnny Cash might have been born in Arkansas, but he was a longtime Tennessee guy. I mean, he made his name in Tennessee.
3: I'm going to say Johnny Cash for now because I just can't think of anything.
2: You're on the right track, but wrong. Wrong, sir, wrong. We're looking for probably the most unsung of that whole crew, all the Sun Studio guys.
3: Yeah?
2: We're looking for Carl Perkins.
3: Yeah, I wouldn't have got that one.
2: Suede shoes, man. That was Carl Perkins was the blue suede shoes guy. Elvis did blue suede shoes and really blew it up. That was a Carl Perkins tune. Carl. He still made a lot of money. And there's a tune by the Drive-By Truckers called Carl Perkins Cadillac. I think that's what he got. Like Sam Phillips. What was it? Sam Phillips had to get him a Cadillac. There's some legend of Carl Perkins where he added in his contract he got a Cadillac. We'll look that up. But yeah, Carl Perkins is the answer. I didn't know that he was a sharecropper. All right, your next category, the I category, which is potpourri. Each 30-inch step along the Mud Island Riverwalk is equal to what distance along the real river?
3: What?
2: Okay, you're familiar with the Mud Island Riverwalk, correct?
3: Yeah, I've been on it like a couple of times.
2: It's a scale model of the Mississippi River.
3: Yeah, I do remember.
2: All right, for every 30 inches on the model.
3: Yes.
2: What does that? It's like a legend. What? What distance? How much real distance is it on the river?
3: Yeah, it's a mile, isn't it?
2: Show me 1 mile.
3: Yeah,
2: you got it. Boom.
3: Okay, cool. I've been on it a few times. Yeah, it's pretty cool.
2: Yeah, when I was a kid, I used to just run around in it. We used to go down for 4th of July or whatever it was, and we used to play. It was like a little water park thing, man. And we just like walk along it, walk in it, sit in it. Oh, you're little kids. I love that. That's like an unsung, underrated exhibition in Memphis. I guess more and more people will be going down there on account of Baron von Opperbein and the River of Time. If anybody got their tickets and used those, or if anybody's been down there, let me know how it is. I'm looking forward to it, but I'd like to know what you think. All right, your final question

0: And this is for a respectable 2 of 6, Rivera. So there's a lot riding on this. Your category, often the most challenging, sports talk. And it is a multiple choice question.
1: Sweet.
0: How many coaches preceded Ray Dempsey at Memphis State? 6, 16, or 26?
1: Ray Dempsey?
0: Yeah.
1: Football coach, you said? I think that sounds like a football coach. I think I've heard of him before doing all the broadcasts here for Tiger football. I don't know exactly what years he was here. I mean, I'm guessing maybe 70s or 80s, unless it's like a guy in the 40s and 50s, and it would be, what are my options, 6, 16, and 26?
0: Correct. 6, 16, or 26 coaches preceded Ray Dempsey. Which one?
1: I'll say 16 in the middle.
0: Show me 16.
1: Let's
0: he got
1: go.
0: It right, ladies Sweet. And gentlemen. He salvaged the round. It was looking bleak. But in his final two categories, Josh Rivera was able to come up with correct answers. And he's 2 for 6 in round number 1 of Impossible Trivia. Round 2, we'll play it at 5:30, and I will have to meet or exceed Rivera's 2 for 6. So stay tuned for more
2: Impossible Trivia Tuesday!
0: All right, well, I said I would try not to beat up on Steve Cohen today, as we have the past two shows done that, but...
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4: What would you do if you could solve the greatest mysteries of the past? One woman would confound conventional wisdom and prove that anyone is capable of achieving great feats. Leicester, England, 2005. Amateur historian Philippa Langley is on the hunt to discover the long-lost remains of the infamous King Richard III. Popular belief stated that the ruler's body had been thrown into a river. However, Langley's research has taken her to a social services car park, where she experiences a strange intuition while standing over a reserved space, marked simply with the letter R. She would later recount, "I knew in my innermost being that Richard's body lay there." After years of seeking government approval, excavation finally began on August 25th, 2012, 3 days after the 527th anniversary of Richard's death. And within a few hours, a skeleton was discovered that would later be identified as the late monarch himself. His remains would ultimately be laid to rest at Leicester Cathedral in 2015, for which Langley was rewarded by the Queen of England herself. Philippa Langley's tireless efforts would be immortalized in the 2022 film The Lost King, which depicted her struggles and cemented her reputation as a seeker of truth. The treasures of the past wait for us below our feet, if only we have the courage to go and discover them for ourselves.
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4: How far would you be willing to travel to help a friend in need? The greatest courage is often found in reluctant heroes. New York, 1940. American Olympic bobsledder Billy Fisk is prompted to help his allies across the pond as the German Luftwaffe looms over England. However, since the U.S. was still neutral at this point of the Second World War, Fisk was forced to lie about his nationality in order to enlist in the Royal Air Force. Surprisingly, though he had never flown before, Fisk proved to be a natural fighter pilot and participated in his first sorties less than a week after training. His aviation career, though, would be short-lived, as on August 16th, Fisk's fuel tank was shot by an enemy dive bomber over the English Channel. However, instead of bailing out of his plane, which was desperately needed to help in the war effort, Fisk skillfully glided it back to his airfield. Tragically, though his plane would be repaired, Fisk would succumb to his injuries the following day, earning him the distinction of being the first American citizen fighter pilot to be killed in action during World War II. And though he confessed his reasons for serving to be unheroic, the inscription on his memorial plaque would go on to read, "An American citizen who died, that England might live."
3: Search Daily Deviation at Newstalk989.com for more with Producer Max.
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0: I'm serious when I said I planned on maybe giving Steve Cohen a little break today. But he keeps on giving me ammunition. Steve Cohen. So yesterday we were listening to a clip from Steve Cohen on Chris Cuomo's show on News Nation, where Steve Cohen was crying. He's crying about being drawn out of his district, and Chris Cuomo was acting as his emotional support Fredo. He was talking about how you're not crying for you, you're crying because you care so much. They brought up the whole Victoria Brink incident from 2013. At the end of that clip, there was something that Steve Cohen said. He said that, you know, it's a rough sport and the Republicans play it tough. And then Chris Cuomo started talking about how the problem is this is a sport. Let's take a listen to that real quick. This was the end of the interview between Chris Cuomo and Steve Cohen.
6: It's a tough sport, and they play it tough. Thank you, Chris.
7: Well, you are right. You are right. The problem is it's a sport, and it wasn't when you got into it. When you got into it, it was a service. Now it's a sport.
0: Yeah. So, Chris Cuomo, when you got into politics, it wasn't a sport. It was a service. And now they're treating it like it's a sport. Now there's something to be said for that. You know, now it's my team, their team, no holds barred. You know, not being a public servant, but being a lifetime politician and, you know, preserving your roster and, you know, a lot of money. You know, talk about Moneyball and all the salaries and, you know, baseball and basketball and all that kind of stuff. That said, there's something that Steve Cohen told Alex Coleman on Channel 3 yesterday. Now, keep in mind, Steve Cohen said it's a tough sport.
6: It's a tough sport, and they play it tough.
0: All right. Listen to what Steve Cohen said that he used to do when he was a little boy in the 60s.
8: When I was a kid, my brother and I had favorite civil rights heroes. And mine ended up being a best friend with in life, Julian Bond. My brother likes Stokely Carmichael. My brother's always been a little more radical. But we had our favorite, like we had baseball cards and favorite baseball players. We had our favorite civil rights leaders, and we watched all that on television through the 60s.
0: Sounds like it's always been a sport to Steve Cohen. If you're collecting favorite civil rights leaders alongside your favorite baseball heroes on baseball cards, kind of sounds like he treated it as a sport and that he was the one who compared it to a sport. But of course, Chris Cuomo, you know, always there to come to the rescue of Steve Cohen. Well, the problem is it's a sport now. And with you, you got into it. It was service. No, it was kind of a sport. Steve Cohen says when he was a kid in the 60s, he had his favorite civil rights heroes, like he and his brother. It's like they'd be like, oh, need him, got him. They didn't make trading cards like that, did they? I don't know. Was that a thing in the 60s? I wasn't around in the 60s. I never heard my dad talk about, oh, yeah, when I was growing up, I was 14 years old, and I had these favorite civil rights heroes. We would trade them like baseball cards. You know, because my dad and his brother, they watched baseball and football and, you know, wrestling and stuff like that. There was normal people. It maybe I just, you know, I came around too late. I was born after the civil rights movement. I was born in 1978. But I never even, let's say, in the 80s, you know, I never had favorite politicians. I never had favorite activists. Me and my brothers, we didn't treat politics or activism like it was a sport. Steve Cohen seems like he did.

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4: 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Coming up in a little bit, we've got the X-Files. These are trending topics and viral videos. An amazing video from NBC's Katie Turr, which she tells on herself. I don't think that Katie Turr has ever read the Declaration of Independence. And it's quite obvious based on the questions that she asks about the Declaration of Independence. It is a clip that we have to listen to. We'll break it down. We'll do that coming up in about half an hour. All right. Now, I'm getting some messages. I've got some people who are skeptical of Steve Cohen, who was on the bad Steve list. We've got a list of Steves that we're compiling at 683-0989. We've got good Steves. We've got bad Steves. I'm just listing all the Steves. I've got a running list. I've written them down. So if you've got a Steve, and maybe you've got a Steve you're not so sure about. And we're going to categorize the Steves coming up in a little bit. But Steve Cohen is definitely on the... I mean, listen, I don't want to put Steve Cohen in the same category as like Stephen King. I think Stephen King is way creepier than Steve Cohen. But Steve Cohen's a bit of a creep. And I think he's also a teller of tall tales. Oh, an exaggerator. Oh, a big fat liar sometimes. You know, I pulled this clip from Alex Coleman's interview from Channel 3, where Steve Cohen claims that in addition to collecting baseball cards of his favorite baseball players, he also had favorite civil rights heroes of the time.
6: When I was a kid, my brother and I, we had favorite civil rights heroes. And mine ended up being a best friend with in life, Julian Bond. My brother likes Stokely Carmichael. My brother's always been a little more radical.
4: Yeah. His brother, Steve Cohen's brother, was a big fan of the Black Panthers, you see. Stokely Carmichael was a Black Panther because his brother was way more radical. So in addition to, baseball cards of the Big Red Machine, I guess that was later. I had a 1964 Tim McCarver card that I loved. And my brother had a 1962 Medgar Evers, and he took that Medgar Evers card and he put it in the spokes of his bicycle and tore it all up. Now, that's from John on the Rick's Powder Coating text line. Yeah, I remember that. Here we go.
6: But we had our favorite, like we had baseball cards and favorite baseball players. We had our favorite civil rights leaders, and we watched all that on television through the 60s.
4: Yeah, we've got texter 6472 says, I want to talk to Steve Cohen's childhood friends and his brother. I do not believe for 1 minute they had favorite activists. Maybe they did. Maybe they didn't. We'll see. But he's definitely on the wrong Steve list. But if you have any more suggestions, I'm compiling all the Steves at 683-0989. All right, and if you're a Steve, like Steve from Bartlett or Steve-O on the text line, you're in the good list. If you're a citizen of the Nation of Jake, you're solid. You're safe. You're not on the no Steve list. You're on the good Steve list, the yes Steve. All right, here we go. We've got right now some local headlines. Courtesy of the Nation of Jake News Network. Ah, we have a get off my lawn story. Man. Here we go. Children pull gun on 74-year-old man in Cooper Young. A man in the Cooper Young neighborhood says a

0: group of children taunted and pulled a gun on him over the weekend. The 74-year-old man said the incident occurred off Elsie and New York Street. Nick Cantarucci said it happened as the Cooper Young Garden Walk was winding down. He said a group of four boys, ages ranging from 8 to 12, came to his home on Saturday trying to steal things from his yard. And this guy's got a lot of stuff in his yard. I don't know if that was just part of the garden walk, but this dude, he has many, many ornaments outside. Yet you might say it's a little too much. Now, that wouldn't fly in some HOAs, but it's Cooper Young. So this guy's got yard decorations for days. And I guess these kids were coming over saying, hey, you got this watering can hanging from a tree. I might just take it. Cantarucci told him to leave. But the next day, he says they came back. He says they were up the street acting suspicious and taunting them. And then there was a confrontation. And I'll let Mr. Cantarucci tell you the rest.
1: Well, I walked down there. I go, what's going on, boys? And they were giving me some grief. And then one of them pulled a gun out on me. And I just said, I said, go ahead, pull the trigger, get it over with. This is what you want to do, let's do it. If not, get out of here. I haven't got time for this. I guess they came back, they said they wanted to teach me a lesson. And I go, no, I think it's the other way around, boys.
2: What goes through your mind? You grabbed a gun.
1: I'm an ex-military. I don't care. I'm not scared of that stuff. I could tell these kids they're just all yak and no shack. You know, they talk the talk. They didn't walk the walk.
0: No, they're all yak and no shack. Yeah, so this guy, he's awesome. Nick Cantarucci, he may as well have just stuck his finger in the barrel of the gun. Says, go ahead, make my day. It kind of does have Gran Torino vibes, doesn't it? Get off my lawn vibes. So this dude was like, hey, if you're going to shoot me. If not, shut up. Let's go. I mean, wasn't that the Billy Crystal's line from City Slickers when Jack Palance, when Curly kept on taunting him? So, we've got young children, all ranging from 8 to 12, pulling guns on old people and Cooper Young, who are just tending to their yard art. All right, now we have this. 73-year-old allegedly beaten in road rage attack. Two men face charges of aggravated abuse of an elderly or vulnerable adult for allegedly beating a 73-year-old driver during a road rage incident. Markel Porter, age 31, and Gary Martin, age 35, Gary, were also charged with assault after they allegedly attacked the victim at the AutoZone on South 3rd on Sunday afternoon. The victim was transported to Regional 1 with 6 fractured ribs, a punctured lung, and a cut on his lung, a laceration. Martin and Porter told police their altercation began when they were involved in a road rage incident with the victim in the area of Horn Lake at Peels. What's that, Peoples? Somebody got to clean that up. They said the victim used a racial slur and began following them. Porter said he attempted to get away from the victim, but the victim got behind their vehicle and rammed their vehicle from the rear with his vehicle. After merging back on the roadway, they said the victim pulled alongside their vehicle and intentionally struck the driver's side. Porter said that's when they followed the victim to the AutoZone and confronted him. Police said during the verbal confrontation, Martin and Porter began punching the victim with a closed fist. Police said Porter was driving with a revoked driver's license for failure to appear for trial in court in April of 2022. He was also charged with driving while license suspended, canceled, or revoked. Porter and Martin are scheduled to appear in court today. Their bonds have not been set. Here's what I take away from these. Yeah, 74-year-old Cooper Young has a gun pulled on him. 73-year-old gets the crap beat out of him at an AutoZone. I never want to be the victim of a crime and be described as a vulnerable adult. So, my plan to save up a bunch of money for the next, say, 20 years, right? Maybe 20 years, I'll be 67. Then I'm going to invest all of my money, anything I get back in Social Security or my investment accounts when I can draw from my 401k. First thing I'm paying for every month is whatever RFK Jr. is on. Because that's what I want to look like with my shirt off when I'm 71, 75. I'm going to pump myself full of peptides and testosterone. I'm going to be one of those old guys. And I don't care if it shortens my life. Because you're going to shorten my life when I'm in my 70s. It's going to be the worst years. I will not be, listen, if I was 75 years old, I look like RFK Jr., I walk around with jeans, no shoes, no shirt, and if some punk wants to beat me up, and they want to charge that guy with assault on a vulnerable adult, I will protest. I'll say no. I'll drop the charges before I let you call me a vulnerable adult. So I'm saying, I am getting on all of the gas when I'm in my 60s and 70s. With any luck, if I'm out there in my yard watering my lawn or tending to my yard art or doing whatever I want with my shirt off looking like the Incredible Hulk, none of these kids are ever going to come near me. That's my goal. Yeah, if I got to pump myself full of TRT to do it, I'll do it. We've got some news from the State House. Tennessee Governor Bill Lee says he does not plan to stop the execution of Tony Carruthers, which is set to happen Thursday. After deliberate consideration of Tony Von Carruthers' request for clemency, and after a thorough review of this case, I'm upholding the sentence of the state of Tennessee and do not plan to intervene, Lee said in a statement released this morning. Carruthers has spent more than 30 years on death row after being convicted in a 1994 Memphis kidnapping and murder case. Carruthers and his alleged accomplice, James Montgomery, were convicted of kidnapping, torturing, and burying alive a mother, her son, and his friend back in 1996. Both men were convicted and sentenced to death. Montgomery was able to walk free when an appeals court ruled he should have been given a separate trial from Carruthers. They should have severed the charges. Carruthers' family, faith leaders, exonerated former death row inmates, and even Kim Kardashian have asked the governor to halt the execution to examine DNA evidence that many believe could be Carruthers' path to innocence. However, we've got some family members of the victims saying, nope, had a trial, don't need to do any further testing. And it doesn't appear that they will. It appears that the execution will go on as scheduled. And really, the only injustice here is it's taken some 30 years to put this guy to death. That I don't like the death penalty for that reason. Well, there needs to be death penalty reform. It needs to be clear and convincing evidence of guilt. And then you are put to death expeditiously. All this keeping people on death row for 30 years. You send somebody to death, then you keep them alive for a lifetime on the taxpayer dime. So, it appears Tony Carruthers will meet his maker on Thursday. And, hey, from Nashville as well. How about it? Nashville has been chosen to host Super Bowl LXIV.
3: 64.
0: 64? Yeah, 64 in 2030. There you have it. I think that this has been speculated on for weeks. It was announced today at the NFL owners meeting. They voted unanimously to award the Super Bowl to Nashville by a vote of 32-0. The game will be played at the new Nissan Stadium at the NFL's Spring League meetings. Wait, what? No, it's going to be played at the new Nissan Stadium at the Super Bowl. All right. The $2.1 billion stadium is set to open in 2027, which would give the venue a few seasons to settle in before hosting its biggest event ever. Nashville has shown what big-time sports can bring to the region. The Nashville Predators' Stanley Cup run in 2017 generated an estimated $50 million. The 2019 NFL Draft drew more than 600,000 fans to town and brought in $224 million. And the 2023 NHL Draft added another estimated $15 to $20 million. So everybody's very excited. The governor, all the dignitaries with the city of Nashville. You know, I hope that Roger Goodell, the commissioner of the NFL, at some point says that, you know, he'd like to see some of Nashville's Super Bowls be played in Memphis. Well, that makes sense, right? Makes about as much sense as Adam Silver saying that, you know, the Grizzlies could be Tennessee's team. You know, if Nashville's going to be in the rotation for Super Bowls, and there is a rotation, you know, sometimes in New Orleans, been in Atlanta, Miami, all these different places, maybe a few of the future Nashville Super Bowls could be played in Memphis. Same kind of thing, right? Why not? Spread it around. It could be like Tennessee's Super Bowl. Right? Isn't that how this works? All right, 683-0989. That is my number. We got some primaries going on today. Kentucky, I guess, the highest profile. Next week, there's a Texas Senate primary. Donald Trump has made an endorsement in that race. We'll talk more about those coming up. We also have the NAACP is urging a boycott of SEC schools and SEC sports on account of the...
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7: What risks would you be willing to take to tell a compelling story? Little did one woman know that her answer to this question would forever transform the shape of journalism. New York, 1887. 23-year-old journalist Nellie Bly is tasked with a harrowing assignment: to investigate the living conditions of a mental institute on an island in the East River. To do so, Bly heroically posed as a patient in order to experience and report on such matters firsthand, which would lead to the publication of an exposé that prompted governments to push for greater reforms and funding for mental health care. However, Bly would continue to challenge her boundaries as a journalist, as just 2 years later, she would embark on an ambitious solo trip around the world in order to beat the fictional record in Jules Verne's novel Around the World in 80 Days, which she would inevitably complete in just 72 days, further cementing her status as a female pioneer in the male-dominated field. Nellie Bly would go on to become the first female combat journalist during World War I, before tragically passing away from pneumonia at the age of 57 in 1922. And yet, she is forever remembered as a foundress of investigative journalism, whose impact continues to inspire the countless women who follow in her footsteps.
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0: All right, we've got some X-Files coming up in about 10 minutes or thereabouts. I want to get this Steve stuff kind of sorted out. I've gotten a lot of Steves on the Rick's Powder Coating text line. Oh, we've got some substandard Steves. We got Steve Cohen. We got Steve Mulroy. We talk about those guys a lot. So that's a double bad Steve. You don't want that. If you flip a coin of Steves, it's gonna come up onerous. That said, who are some of the Steves we need to categorize? I'm confused by this. We got Dan says, Steve Reeves, the best Superman. Now, there was Christopher Reeve. I know there was George Reeves way back, like black and white Superman. There was George Reeves and then Christopher Reeve. I know there was a Steve Reeves. I thought that he was like Hercules. I don't know if he was Superman. And I don't think that even if he did play some version of Superman, that he would be the best one.
11: Yeah, he would. He wasn't ever Superman. According to his filmography, he was Hercules.
0: Okay. Yeah, see, I knew that. I knew that. So I saw Steve Reeves. I'm like, who the hell's Steve Reeves? Not Superman, I know. All right. So I've got on my list Steve Jobs. I consider him a good Steve. Steve Ballmer. Not as much. Steve Ballmer. He's a Microsoft guy.
10: I kind of like him, though. I mean, he owns the Clippers.
0: Do you?
10: He's a very fun character, at least as a owner of the Clippers. I don't know him outside of that.
0: Okay. I mean, but he owns, like, the worst NBA franchise.
10: One of the worst,
0: like,
10: yeah.
0: One of those pointless. I won't call them the worst, but they're super pointless. The Clippers. All right. He's a mid-Steve. Steve Martin, I consider him usually pretty good. I mean, his work speaks for itself. His stand-up. We said Buscemi was a good Steve. Spielberg, you got to give it to him. There's a good Steve. Harvey. I don't know. Somebody said Steve Harvey and was the greatest game show host. Can't get on board with that. Not when Richard Dawson is in the annals of history as a game show host. Richard Dawson buries Steve Harvey. Let's see. Carell, thumbs up. Colbert, thumbs down. I'm not a fan of Colbert. So Stephen Colbert is on the same list as Mulroy and Cohen, whereas Steve Carell, he's on the same list as Irwin, Steve Irwin, the crocodile hunter. Steve Nash, you gotta love Steve Nash. Steve Nash is a great point guard.
10: He's
0: man.
10: Great.
0: So much fun to watch. A bad Steve, and this is a good suggestion, Steven Seagal, where he took a turn, man. Steven Seagal, I was Steven Seagal, let's say neutral, for a long time. He was in all those movies, Marked for Death, Under Siege, Action Star. Then he beat up Kelly LeBrock and started hanging out with Vlad Putin, and I can't get behind that because I love Kelly LeBrock. Everybody my age, every heterosexual boy my age in 1985 was in love with Kelly LeBrock. You saw Weird Science, you're like, yes, I'm into that. Steve Aoki, he's Aoki. Steve O from Jackass, I generally like Steve O. I'm glad he's cleaned up his act. Steve Balboni, Steve Sachs, Steve Garvey. Those are the
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7: Can weapons of war be turned into instruments of peace? This was an intriguing contradiction. One man sought to reconcile. Japan, 1942. Martial artist Morihei Ueshiba had gained renown as an invincible warrior amongst the soldiers he helped to train. However, he began to feel a strange dissatisfaction and hatred for conflict. And although he would never forsake his training, Ueshiba sought to find a way to use his skills to unite rather than divide. It was during the worst fighting of World War II that Ueshiba experienced a vision, during which he concluded that the real way of a warrior is the art of peace. Armed with this revelation, Ueshiba dedicated himself to creating a new martial art that one could use to protect themselves without injuring an opponent. And it was after constant refinement that he would give his new system a name, Aikido, which translates to the way of unifying energy, as the techniques he created would allow one to blend with an attacker rather than crush or destroy them. Morihei Ueshiba would continue to promote his art of peace until ultimately passing away in 1969. And yet, there are over 2 million Aikido practitioners worldwide that aim to keep his unique spirit of unity alive.
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7: How would you feel if you broke a world record without others noticing? This was a discouraging truth one pioneer would learn to overcome. August 1911. Journalist and aviator Harriet Quimby endeavors to become the first woman in the U.S. to earn her pilot's license after falling in love with this novel invention. Upon completing her certification, she began to participate in exhibitions, earning the acclaim of others who were drawn by her pageantry. However, she set her sights across the pond to attempt a grander feat, to cross the English Channel in her signature monoplane. The following year, Quimby arrived in Dover to begin her fog-covered flight, armed with only a compass to guide her. At last, on April 16th, 1912, Harriet Quimby reached the shores of France in less than an hour, becoming the first woman to cross the English Channel by plane. Her historic feat, however, would be largely forgotten, as the RMS Titanic had sunk the day prior. Nevertheless, Quimby continued her career until tragically passing away 3 months later in an aviation accident over Boston Harbor. History is often slow to validate success. How might we persevere in our own endeavors, no matter how soon or later we'll be acclaimed?
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13: Fox News, I'm Tom Rigotti. Police are investigating yesterday's deadly shooting at a San Diego mosque as a hate crime. Authorities are crediting a security guard for saving the lives of over 100 children inside. He was killed. And San Diego Police Chief Scott Wall says two bystanders who intervened were shot dead after they were cornered by the attackers in the parking lot.
14: They were unfortunately unable to flee.
13: The two shooters later died of self-inflicted gunshot wounds. President Trump is still holding off on additional strikes on Iran, saying a deal to end the war is close. Senate Minority Leader Chuck Schumer isn't buying it.
15: Senate Republicans need to be honest with themselves. Trump is no closer to ending this war, and all the while Americans are struggling under skyrocketing costs and our troops remain in harm's way.
13: Trump says in order for a peace deal to hold, Iran must give up its nuclear program. 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
11: From the Mitch Wright Plumbing, Heating, and Air News Desk. The news you need now. Here's Josh Rivera.
10: The execution of Tony Carruthers is scheduled for Thursday, and Tennessee Governor Bill Lee stated this morning that he has no intention of stopping it. After being found guilty in a 1994 kidnapping and murder case in Memphis, Carruthers has been on death row for more than 30 years. In 1996, Carruthers and James Montgomery, his accused accomplice, were found guilty of kidnapping, torturing, and burying alive a woman, her son, and his friend. Governor Lee said in a statement released at 11:30 this morning, quote, "After deliberate consideration of Tony Von Carruthers' request for clemency, and after a thorough review of the case, I am upholding the sentence of the state of Tennessee and do not plan to intervene," end quote. And this comes after family, faith leaders, and even Kim Kardashian having asked the governor to stop the execution.
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19: Only have one interstate issue, and that's going to be a stall. Has the off-ramp partially blocked. 240 westbound there at Getwell. Also have a wreck. Shelby Drive at Lamar. One Union eastbound east of South McLean still, and South Germantown road crash northbound near Farmington Boulevard. I'm Hollywood Hendricks with your total traffic.
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0: 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In 30 minutes, we'll play Name Drop. So be thinking, if you want to play today, you should probably make your plans to call 683-0989 around 5 p.m. straight up. If you want these Malco movie passes, that's our fabulous prize for Name Drop. Also coming up, we'll discuss some of these primaries that's going on. I guess Kentucky is the highest profile race. You've got Thomas Massie, who I've always been a fan of. Thomas Massie, very libertarian leaning conservative Republican from the state of Kentucky. Smart guy, went to MIT, always thoughtful, but he has gone through some changes lately. I know that his wife passed on. He got remarried. There's all these kind of rumors about, you know, him sleeping around. I don't know. But I've always liked Thomas Massie. But he's kind of gone like into the Jimmy Kimmel phase. Remember Jimmy Kimmel was kind of a fat tub? And then I guess he lost a few pounds and grew a beard. And so he considers himself more dapper. Same thing with Thomas Massie. He used to be just like kind of a greasy, fat, curly-headed guy from Kentucky. And I liked him. I liked him. And now he's like, you know, got a beard and he's dropped some weight. Now he's kind of, you know, feeling it a little bit. So, again, I don't really know what to think here. I've always thought he was a pretty solid conservative, but he and Donald Trump, I guess, don't see eye to eye on enough where Donald Trump has essentially bankrolled a challenger for him. And so that's the highest profile, I think, of the races on this primary day. Other primaries in Georgia, Pennsylvania, Idaho, Oregon, Alabama. And then next week, the big one in Texas between John Cornyn, the incumbent, and then Ken Paxton, the challenger. Donald Trump has endorsed Ken Paxton. And whoever wins that primary, that runoff, will go on to face James Tallarico. Who, by the way, did you see James Tallarico was talking about how he has a girlfriend? And I'm thinking to myself, okay, where does she live? She lives in Canada, doesn't she? You got a girlfriend in Canada, don't you, James Tallarico? So we'll talk more about that next week. 683-0989, whatever you got for me, send it along. Right now, we're going to get into some trending topics, some viral videos, some breaking news. These are the X-Files, but you can follow Nation of Jake wherever you go. I'm on most of the social media platforms, at least the ones that are age-appropriate. I'm on Facebook, Instagram, and X, at Nation of Jake. You can follow me there. You can follow this radio station. Same deal, at Newstalk 989 on Facebook, Instagram, or X. And Josh Rivera, our producer, at Josh J. Rivera 12. All right, first things first. This is one of the first things I saw this morning. I didn't even have my glasses on. And I'm like, what is this? This is a MSNBC clip or MS Now, I don't know. I thought Katie Turr was with NBC. Either way, this is Katie Turr, I believe, talking about something that was said by Speaker Mike Johnson regarding the Declaration of Independence.
2: What about this passage from Mike Johnson declaring that our rights do not derive from government? They come from you, our creator and heavenly father. Is this him putting God over the Declaration of Independence?
0: Interesting. So she's looking at the comments made by Mike Johnson, Speaker Johnson, rightly pointing out that our rights don't come from government, but come from God, our creator. And so she's asking this to a panel, and I don't know who this pinhead is on the panel with her, but he goes about it in the nicest way possible, pointing out that the idea that we get our rights from our creator, he calls it benign.
2: McKay?
3: I actually think that idea is not wholly uncommon. I mean, the idea that we have certain inalienable rights that come from God can be read in a fairly benign way, which is...
0: Well, hold on a second. It can be read in a fairly benign way because that's what's actually in the Declaration of Independence. We are endowed with certain unalienable rights by our Creator. We don't get our... This was the same thing as the Tim Kaine thing. It was when Tim Kaine was saying, hey, this guy, he says we got our rights from God and not the government. Oh, that's what the mullahs in Iran believe. It's very odd that people haven't read our founding document. It's not very long. The Declaration of Independence. I mean, aren't you forced as a child to memorize the preamble? I mean, the Declaration is a very short, straightforward document. It's our founding document. And Katie Turr from NBC, she can't wrap her head around that. We got to listen to this one more time. Listen to her.
2: What about this passage from Mike Johnson declaring that our rights do not derive from government? They come from you, our creator and heavenly father. Is this him putting God over the Declaration of Independence?
0: This passage from Mike Johnson, where he's quoting the Declaration, or paraphrasing, I should say, that we are endowed by our creator certain unalienable rights.
2: McKay?
3: I actually think that idea is not wholly uncommon. I mean,
0: it's not wholly uncommon because it's in the Declaration of Independence, you goof.
3: The idea that we have certain inalienable rights that come from God can be read in a fairly benign way, which is basically that we have innate human rights that our Constitution and our government, our democratic government, are meant to codify, right? That idea is not totally abnormal. I think that the thing...
0: It's not totally abnormal. It's not abnormal at all. It is in the text of the document. Good Lord.
3: That, might alarm some people is some of the rhetoric that we heard at this rally that we are in a spiritual battle, right? That the forces of good and evil are at work here, and that that partisan politics is injected directly into the spiritual biblical rhetoric. We have heard that for the last couple of years. It's been ratcheted up.
0: Yeah. When Joe Biden said this is a battle for the soul of the country. We've heard it before. They're acting like this is new. It's nothing new. It's about almost 250 years old. Dumb wench. All right, Rivera, what you got?
1: So one of the things that Memphis and Washington, D.C. has in common is that the National Guard went to both cities because they desperately needed it. And one of the things that Memphis, tried implementing in the past and then obviously didn't really follow through that well, are the curfews. The curfews established, in the 90s, I think it was...
0: 1996.
1: That's right. We talked about it on the show a couple of weeks ago, months ago. And I think it's something that is actually really effective, these curfews, especially during the summertime with a bunch of kids are running around downtown Memphis and Beale Street. Oh, my God. Well, one person that does not think it's effective in the slightest, actually thinks it's dangerous, is someone that is running for the mayor of D.C., D.C. Councilwoman Janice George.
4: As an executive, you have to decide which tools you use and when you use them. And right now, using the curfew as a tool for our young people is dangerous. It is dangerous because we have federal troops who are in our city, mass ICE agents who are in our city.
1: So, yeah, she's using the reason that they have mass federal agents and ICE agents in the streets, which I thought, I don't know how that makes it dangerous for a curfew on teens. I don't understand the point that she's trying to make there. I'm not really getting that. But what she is saying is that curfews are dangerous, which I obviously disagree with. I feel like it's actually safer for everybody else if a bunch of teenagers are at home and not in the streets at night, especially here in Memphis.
0: When you are a Democrat in this day and age, you've got to take the opposite position no matter what the position is. Think about how different politics would be is if something that was pragmatic, some sort of measure to mitigate juvenile crime, like a curfew, that's just a pragmatic, nonpartisan idea. It's just a way to help solve a problem. Imagine if, say, a Republican candidate says, we need to implement and enforce a curfew. Nobody under the age of 17 should be out past midnight. And then what if the other candidate says, I think that's a fine idea, and I agree. Then what? I mean, it's almost as if you must have to, regardless of what the idea is, you have to be against it and then do some mental gymnastics to somehow crap on the idea. And that's exactly what's happening right there. Now we've got this from Hakeem Jeffries. He's He's still pretty upset about all this redistricting going on as a result of the Supreme Court decision to ban race-based gerrymandering. Here's what he had to say.
5: And it's an honor to stand with members of the Congressional Black Caucus, as well as former athletes committed to this cause in getting this egregious situation turned around. This is an unprecedented moment featuring an unprecedented attack on black political representation, and therefore it requires an unprecedented response. We are here standing in solidarity with the NAACP and its call for athletes to boycott institutions within the SEC that belong to states that have unleashed these Jim Crow-like racially oppressive tactics.
0: All right, so they're saying Mississippi State, Ole Miss, University of Tennessee, University of South Carolina, Georgia, Texas, all these SEC programs, they're saying to these athletes, don't take that NIL money. Don't take those millions of dollars to go play at those schools. You know, go play somewhere else. Go play at Ohio State. Wait a second, that's a red state. That's not going to work. Go play at, go play at Indiana. No, that's not going to work. What? Okay, what's going to happen? You're asking a lot of these athletes. This is life-changing money. Yeah, give up that NIL deal from the University of Alabama on account of these race-based gerrymanders. That's what they're saying now. It's weird. They are essentially, they are advocating segregation. They want these maps to be drawn in a way to segregate black people from white people and have them in one district. And that brings me to this other clip. This is a companion clip to Hakeem Jeffries' call for black athletes to boycott SEC schools. This is a lady in Chicago, and she's not having any of this. This idea that the Supreme Court decision to nullify Section 2 of the Voting Rights Act is going to infringe on the voting rights of black people.
6: Really need to be thanking us for giving y'all the right to vote, for giving y'all the right to be here, instead of sitting up here manipulating the Voting Rights Act like something's getting ready to happen to our right to vote, when you know that's not true. So now you all gonna drag black people in here, definitely some senior citizens, and gonna have them come up here and talk about how they scared to vote. I just messed up the right to vote. Women need to vote. All that junk. When you know it's not true.
0: I love that she mocks their voices. Oh, she's great. I love her.
6: Just like you sit up here and make like black people can't get IDs. Us requiring IDs to vote. It's going to stop black people from voting. Why black people ain't got IDs?
0: She hits the table.
6: See, you all get more and more ridiculous.
0: Oh, man, I love her. She's a star. I don't know who she is. I don't know who she is, but the fact that she just speaks to the Cook County Commission like that up in Chicago with such disdain, you can hear the scorn. I love it. I love it. But, yeah, that's a big ask by Hakeem Jeffries, a guy from New York. Is this his way of pulling up to the South? Saying, hey, I want you guys, you black athletes who play hoops and play football for SEC schools, don't take those millions of dollars in NIL money. You know, set those aside. Just pass up that opportunity. You know, show them they can't do this. Do what? Do what? Draw maps not based on race? All right, Rivera, anything else?
1: I do have one more clip here, and this is a bunch of Luigi Mangione fangirls yesterday outside of his trial, and yeah, that's all I got to say about it.
7: Brian Thompson, that's all I'm going to say. That's all I want to say. Brian Thompson, his mom, that lady said something on Inside Edition. I said what I said. I don't give a fuck.
8: His children are better off without him. They need to learn to not be like their dad and enjoy the blood money, kids.
1: So yeah, a lot of really hard things to hear. They were
0: essentially saying, you know, that Luigi was justified in killing Brian Thompson, United Healthcare CEO. You know, just saying that F Brian Thompson, his family can enjoy the blood money. That they were going on saying he was responsible for more death than Osama bin Laden. Now, here's the worst part about this, Rivera. These ghouls out there, they were given press passes by Zohran Mamdani's administration.
1: Oh, word? I didn't know that.
0: Yeah. Yeah, well, the main one talking has a press pass on. Like it,
1: didn't even catch that, yeah.
0: Yeah, she was a member of the press as designated by the Mamdani administration. And so she was there, like, talking about this guy was murdered in cold blood. And then she's out there saying, good, good, I'm glad he's dead. His kids are better off without him. Unbelievable. Unreal. But that's, Luigi is handsome, though, right? I mean, by the way, in that trial, they're disallowing the contents of the backpack. They said that that was, I guess, the fruits of an illegal search or something, even though they argued that it was going to be inevitable discovery or something like that. But so that was a big break for Luigi. And but the feds are, they are not going to stop prosecuting this guy. I mean, just the very fact they've got enough evidence to convict him. But man, what a scene. All right, 683-0989 is the number. Let's see. We've got name drop coming up in less than 15 minutes, so get ready to call.
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10: What hidden talents do you possess that could make a difference in the world? The solutions to the biggest problems often come from surprising sources. New York, 1941. Austrian-born actress Hedy Lamarr is at the home of friend and composer George Antheil, who recognizes the inventive genius hiding within one of the world's most beautiful muses. At the time, Nazi submarines were wreaking havoc upon the seas, prompting the two to seek solutions against the slaughter. As they sat at a piano during one of their brainstorming sessions, Hedy conceived of an ingenious idea. A torpedo whose radio signal hopped from one frequency to another, much like hands gliding across a keyboard, which prevented the Germans from jamming or detecting the missile. The two submitted their patent to the U.S. Navy the following year, which at the time was rejected and kept top secret. Decades later, however, Hedy's idea was given a second life as her frequency-hopping technology was adapted for use in cell phones and Wi-Fi, as it allowed callers to share a closed network of frequencies. Hedy Lamarr would ultimately pass away in 2000, but the fruits of her labor would earn her the title of the mother of Wi-Fi. How might we change the world for the better? By fearlessly deploying our own talents.
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0: We're playing name drop in 10 minutes, so get to dialing 683-0989. You got the chance to win some Malco movie passes this weekend. The Mandalorian and Grogu, the feature film from the Disney Plus series, the Star Wars story. The Mandalorian, Pedro Pascal, is in this film. I wonder if Gina Carano makes a return as Cara Dune.
1: Doubt it.
0: What do you think? Wouldn't that be something? Gina Carano pops on screen as Cara Dune. Was it, you think Bill Burr's in it? Bill Burr was in The Mandalorian.
1: Yeah, he was. He was in season two, I believe.
0: There was a lot of cameos. Amy Sedaris was in The Mandalorian. I don't know if they'll all make appearances.
1: Who was the other character that was in it? He just passed away not too long ago, too. Very sad.
0: Oh, Carl Weathers.
1: Carl Weathers. I love that character.
0: Yeah. Carl Weathers, man. That's very sad about that. Oh, you brought that up. Let's start with this guy. This guy's a creep. Here we have it. A Memphis man has been sentenced to 3 years for secretly recording women while hiding in a bathroom stall in a South Haven grocery store. The DA of DeSoto County, Matthew Barton, said that Skylar Flynn, age 39, was sentenced to 3 years in the Mississippi Department of Corrections, followed by 2 years of post-release supervision after being convicted of voyeurism. Think about this real quick. This guy's getting 3 years for videotaping women in the toilet. And the guy who stabbed the chef is getting 3 to 6 years for murder or for manslaughter. Unbelievable. The DA said Flynn will also be required to register as a sex offender. No Halloween for Skylar Flynn. Barton said Flynn was found hiding inside a stall in the women's restroom at Kroger in South Haven, where he was secretly taking pictures and recording video of women with his cell phone. According to the DA's office, Flynn was caught by somebody inside the restroom who noticed him and reported him to law enforcement. Flynn was later apprehended by the Bartlett Police Department in connection with a similar incident, leading to his prosecution in DeSoto County. So this guy in Bartlett, also in East Memphis, April 2023, this guy was spying on women in the bathroom. Let's see, this guy, Frazier, this guy's been all over. This guy's an absolute menace. Kind of like that guy who used to do the PA for the Grizzlies. Remember that guy? He turned out to be a creep. Rick Trotter was his name. He replaced John Paul Stevenson, the great John Paul Stevenson. Rick Trotter comes in.
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10: What would you do if you were called to a journey for which there may be no return? And what would you bring to remember those you left behind? These were questions that a select handful of pioneers certainly wrestled with. July 20th, 1969. Neil Armstrong and Buzz Aldrin are the first humans to set foot on the moon after the Apollo 11 spacecraft successfully landed onto its surface. Just as profound as this giant leap for mankind, however, are what the two astronauts decided to leave behind. Among his personal effects, Armstrong brought with him pieces of the Wright brothers' original flyer, whose contributions to the field of aviation would have otherwise made their current spaceflight impossible. Aldrin, on the other hand, left behind a packet containing two Soviet-made medals to honor the sacrifices of cosmonauts Yuri Gagarin, the first man to venture into space, and Vladimir Komarov, known as the man who fell from space, both of whom tragically passed away 2 years prior. In this way, the Apollo 11 mission not only represented an American victory, but also served as a symbol of peace and reconciliation for mankind, all within the heat of the Cold War. Though none of us may ever walk on the moon, how might we be symbols of peace in a world of hatred and division?
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15: Holding back for now. I'm Tom Graham, Fox News. President Trump once again pulling back on a threat and holding off on fresh military attacks on Iran, allowing more time for negotiations.
16: The president's planned strikes on Iran for today were called off as Arab partners say a nuclear deal could be close.
17: We may have to give them another big hit. We may have to give them another big hit. I'm not sure yet. You'll know very soon.
16: President Trump speaking with reporters outside the White House, where construction is underway for a new ballroom in East Wing.
18: I think it's going to be potentially the most beautiful building in all of Washington.
16: Congress is considering a $1 billion budget request from the Secret Service as part of the East Wing construction. President Trump says funding for the actual ballroom is coming from private donations. At the White House, Jared Halpern, Fox News.
15: The Trump administration is asking for a 13% increase in the Justice Department's budget.
19: This underscores our department's renewed focus on reducing violent crime, combating the fentanyl crisis, strengthening border and immigration enforcement, expanding fraud prevention, and ensuring our law enforcement agencies have the resources they need.
15: Acting Attorney General Todd Blanche speaking before the Senate Appropriations Subcommittee. President Trump is wading into several primary races. He's now throwing his support behind GOP Texas Attorney General Ken Paxton, who's running against Republican incumbent Senator John Cornyn. Vice President J.D. Vance reacting.
20: I've known John Cornyn for a long time, but unfortunately, you know, when it really counted, Ken Paxton was there for the country, was there for the president, and that's why he ultimately earned the president's endorsement.
15: Following the president's endorsement, Senator Cornyn said Paxton would be a, quote, weak nominee. On Wall Street, stocks finishing in the red. With the Dow falling 322 points, the NASDAQ off 220, while the S&P 500 dipped about 49 points. 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
9: From the Mitch Wright Plumbing, Heating, and Air News Desk, the news you need now. Here's Josh Rivera.
21: At a meeting of NFL owners on Tuesday, Nashville was officially selected to host Super Bowl 64 in 2030. The final vote was a unanimous 32-0. The game will be held at the new $2.1 billion Nissan Stadium, which is set to open in 2027, giving the stadium some time to acclimate before February 2030. Until then, Inglewood, California, Atlanta, Georgia, and Las Vegas, Nevada will host the Super Bowls 61, 62, and 63. And after finishing with an overall record of 22-32, Memphis baseball will be playing their first game in the American Conference Championships against the number 8 seed, Charlotte. And this comes after their three-game series to finish off the regular season, in which they lost 2 out of 3. Memphis is the 5 seed, and their opening round match against Charlotte will be playing tomorrow.
9: More news in 30 from the Mitch Wright Plumbing, Heating, and Air News Desk. 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
2: And more about Steve Mulroy. We'll talk about the latest L from the DA's office. Steve Mulroy, he's the leader. Buck stops there. Even if he trots out his second string prosecution team and loses, it's still a reflection on King Steve Mulroy. So we'll talk about that. Also, maybe a few more Steves. We've got some. Do we have any good Steves around? Are there any good Memphis Steves? I know Drunkle Steve's a good Steve. Steve from Bartlett, he's Coach Steve. But have any other Steve? With Steve Cohen, Steve Mulroy. Steve Conley's a mid Steve. He's a nice fella. I know some people don't like him, but he's all right. I'm just trying to think of other Steves, local Steves. We'll see what we can do here. All right, 683-0989 is my number. We'll also look for any late breaking news at this hour. A lot of stories they break during what has been come to be known as Demon Time.
1: Demon Time.
2: Yeah, third shift, hour number three. And it is also
1: Demon Time.
2: Demon Time. All right. So anything you got for me, 683-0989. We'll also keep an eye on the radar as some thunderstorms are moving in. It's going to get wet for the foreseeable future. You're going to have some thunderstorms coming in later tonight, if not already. And to tomorrow, Thursday might be a dry day. And then the weekend and all next week, nothing but thunderclouds on my app here. So we'll keep an eye on the radar for you as well. 683-0989 is the number I asked you to call.
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2: Drop.
5: Yeah. Say it!
2: I believe our contestant today playing for Malco Movie Pass is Warren. Warren G. What's up?
6: Hey, how you doing?
2: Doing pretty well, man. How's it going with you?
6: It's good.
2: Yeah? Yeah, you sound...
6: It's my wife's laughing at me here.
2: Why's your wife laughing at you? What'd you do?
6: I don't know. 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
2: 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We got to set her straight. 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
6: I don't know. She's just making fun of me. She won't say anything.
2: Oh, she won't say anything now, but she was saying something
6: a minute ago?
2: Yeah. Okay.
6: She just gives me this. You know how it is. Your wife gives you the look, and you go, okay. Whatever.
2: Chicks don't like cool stuff, man. Like, that's what I've learned in my 47 years. Like, chicks think everything's dumb.
6: If we win these tickets.
2: Yeah, exactly. You need to find somebody else to go see a movie with if you get Malco Movie Pass. How would you like that? You say, hey, you know what's corny? You know what's corny? Not going to the movies with your husband. And you can go find another date. How about that? You can find some nerd. Hey, Warren, that's Warren's a solid name. Warren Haynes, Warren Beatty, Warren Peace. Warren is a good, solid man's name, you know? We were talking about names, given that we got the short end of the Steve stick in Memphis and Shelby County, given Steve Cohen and Steve Mulroy. Who am I missing, Warren? What other Steves we need to consider?
6: Steve Martin? I don't know.
2: Well, I mean, Steve Martin. He's not from around Memphis, though. We have any other Steve?
6: That's the one I can think of.
2: Oh, Steve Selvage. He was in the band Big Ass Truck, guitar player. Sid's kid, Steve Selvage. He's a solid Steve. So yeah, hey, he kind of evens it out. Yeah, he's a good Steve. I'm trying to think of other Steves. Steve, we'll figure it out. I'm sure we'll get help on the text line while we play Name Drop. All right, Warren, are you a first-time player?
6: Nope. Played about three or four times.
2: Okay, three or four times. Holy hell. Warren, you're like a grizzled vet. What's your record? Do you remember winning at all?
6: 3-1.
2: 3-1. All right. Putting his record on the line. I like it for some Malco movie passes. All right, you know how it works then. For those who don't know how it works, I'm going to play an audio clip. This is somebody who was in the news. All right, Warren, when the clip is over, I'm going to ask you to identify who is speaking in the clip by dropping his or her name. If you're correct, Malco movie passes for you and whoever you decide to take with you. It might not be your wife this time. She thinks you're a cornball. She thinks you're corny. I don't appreciate that. That said, if you, but it could be a moot point.

0: because if you fail to drop a name or if you drop the wrong name, you'll be a loser and you will wish you had listened to your wife and not called in.
1: Exactly.
0: So she might have the last laugh here. I hope that's not the case. Are you ready to play Warren?
1: Yes.
0: All right, listen up. Here we go.
2: No, I'm not running against President Trump. Most of the people voting for me support President Trump like I do. And so what the endorsements that I've gotten are from the pro-life groups, the pro-Second Amendment groups, because my opponent, he won't debate. He won't fill out the forms to say where he is on abortion, where he is on gun control. And so I've also got the local elected leaders and the state reps endorsing me. I've got U.S. reps from Congress coming to my district and campaigning with me because I'm the conservative and I'm running against an AI candidate without the I.
0: All right. Warren from Malco Movie Passes, I want you to drop that name.
1: No. I don't know. I thought it was going to be Steve Cohen today, but I don't know. I don't know.
0: Just used Steve Cohen on Friday, man. I can't do Steve's that close together.
1: But we're not going to the movies. Okay. Well, thank you anyway.
0: Oh, come on. You don't want to just try? Just drop a name.
1: Lindsay. I don't know.
0: Lindsay.
1: That's a guy's name. No, not Lindsay. I don't know who it is.
0: Lindsay Buckingham?
1: Know. I really don't.
0: Okay, well, you're a loser.
3: Wrong, sir. Wrong.
0: Should have listened to your wife.
4: Loser. You're a loser.
0: You're Corny Warren.
3: You lose. Good day,
1: you
3: get
1: loving this.
3: Nothing.
5: Your mother was a hamster.
6: Covered a bag of hammers.
3: You get nothing and like it.
4: Loser. You're a loser.
3: Wrong, sir. Wrong. You lose. Good day, sir.
0: All right, Warren, I will taunt you a last time.
3: You get nothing.
0: Now get.
3: Get.
0: Talk to you later, buddy. 3-2 is Warren. Trying to think of another Warren. Warren Haynes.
7: Did we say
0: Warren.
7: Buffett, right?
0: Oh, Buffett, yeah. Warren Buffett. I don't like that guy, though. Something about him. I don't know. Any vultures want to participate in name drop?
7: Plenty.
0: I'm sure. Who do we have?
7: First up, great name. We got Josh.
0: Josh! What's going on, Josh?
8: Sup,
0: man? Sup. What are you doing?
8: I am headed to Kroger to get something for supper.
0: Oh, yeah? You're going to go to the reduced meat section like me?
8: Every time.
0: Don't you? I go every day. The meat man at Kroger's like, dude, you got to relax. I'll text you. I'm like, nah, man. Because sometimes I've been in there, and as the guy is marking down the meats, there was one day, man, I got 2.36 pounds of beef for stew, man, for $12. Stew beef. Good stuff.
8: Pretty good deal.
0: That's a good deal, especially if you make stew like I did. I've made a bunch of stew lately. Whatever I make for dinner will wholly depend on what is in the reduced meat section. You know what I found? Oh, the mother load. Josh, I was at the Kroger, and you know sometimes they'll sell you like those three packs, like 3 pounds of 85-15, and they come in those like sealed packs, but they're tethered together. And it's something ridiculous, like, you know, $20. I got two of them. I got 6 pounds of meat for $14. They were like seven and change each. 6 pounds, $14. Do the math on that. That's two and a quarter a pound. Six of them. I was excited about that. I had nobody to tell. So I'm glad you called, Josh. All right. Hey, man, for Malco Movie Passes. You want to drop that name?
8: Man, I know the name, but you started talking and I forgot. Oh, it's Thomas Massey. That's it.
0: All right, show me Thomas Massey. There you go. Yeah, got some primaries going on. You've been following this whole Trump versus Massey stuff?
8: I am.
0: Oh, yeah? What do you think here? Thomas Massey has kind of stepped out of the MAGA line, and he and Trump is not on the same side. Trump calls him the worst congressman ever to have served. Thomas Massey, you heard him there say, listen, I support Donald Trump's agenda. He says things like, I vote with Donald Trump 91% of the time. I'm a conservative. What do you think about this whole dust-up between Trump and Massey? You think it's personal?
8: Man, I kind of feel like Trump left the America First movement. I'm a Massey fan all the way.
0: Yeah. I can see it. Yeah, Thomas Massey... I think what rubs Trump the wrong way is that Thomas Massey is not just going to abandon his principles and say, you know, vote for military action in the Middle East. He is a fiscal hawk as well, so he's not going to vote for a lot of spending bills. You know, there's another guy like Thomas Massie before him, and that was the great Ron Paul in Texas. And he was a thorn in the side of Republicans in that he voted against spending bills, essentially saying, hey, we can't afford it and we don't need it. And Thomas Massie, he does that. I think, though, a lot of the Epstein file stuff has kind of rubbed Trump the wrong way. And so Donald Trump is, I guess he just figures, I don't like this Thomas Massie character, and I want him out of here because he's not loyal to MAGA. And that's probably not the best way to go about it. But then there's this other thing, Josh. Have you noticed the change in Thomas Massie, like in the last 6 to 12 months?
8: Not really.
0: Okay. All right. Now, like, I don't mean like being principled, because Thomas Massie was always a guy where if I was fuzzy on something, I would seek out what Thomas Massie thought about it. I'm with you. Yeah, I think Thomas Massie's a solid conservative in the true sense of the word, less government. And sometimes that's not always a Republican stance, right? Because conservatives and Republicans, that's two different things with maybe, if you're lucky, a good bit of overlap. But with regards to just Thomas Massie, the way he presents now versus how he used to present, remember when Thomas Massie was kind of like a fat goof with the MIT stuff, and he was always talking about this, his battery packs, you know, his MIT nerd stuff? And then...
8: Yeah.
0: And then what the weird part was... You know, I know he went through a huge life change when his wife died. And then, like, there's all this innuendo out there about how he's been, you know, sleeping around with members of Congress. I guess there's heavy rumors of he and Lauren Boebert getting together. He married a staffer not long after his wife died, who was much younger than him. He slimmed down quite a bit. I guess he got some contact lenses or LASIK, and now he grows a beard. He just looks different. Just, you know, kind of a...
8: Well, I mean, when you're going against the establishment, they're going to do whatever they can to pull you down.
0: I suppose. But, yeah, that's what we'll be waiting on when the polls close in Kentucky. We'll see if Thomas Massie survives this challenge, this primary challenge by a guy named Ed Gallarin, who, again, they've spent a boatload of money on this challenge as a MAGA. So we'll see what happens. I don't like the idea of Thomas Massie being ousted when he does vote along with Republicans some 91% of the time. But, you know, the president, he does what he does. You know, we saw this happen with Cassidy over in Louisiana. It's just part of the game. It's part of the game. It's that tough sport, as Steve Cohen said, and they play it tough. Josh.
8: Yeah.
0: Congratulations. You're going to the movies, my man. You got a couple of Malco movie passes. I appreciate you playing. Appreciate you listening, my man.
8: Yes, sir. Thank you.
0: All right, there you go.
6: Get!
0: There's Josh. We have texter 7528. Massie actually believes what Republicans claim to believe. I agree with that statement for the most part. I do think, though, Thomas Massie, he pushed very hard on the Epstein stuff. Maybe a little too hard on it. Because I don't know if there's a there. If he knows something, I'd 100% support whatever he wants to do. But about the Epstein files, I think, though, the Epstein files kind of became this legend. You know, I think that we were led to believe there was more there than actually is. But then there's a chance there could be more. And if Thomas Massie knows that, then, yeah, you keep pushing. Do what you do. So... we'll see what happens this evening, and we'll have something to talk about tomorrow with regards to the Kentucky primary. There's a Georgia primary going on. They've got all kinds of offices up there. They got a Senate primary to go against John Ossoff, the incumbent Democrat senator. The fact that Georgia's got two Democrat senators, that was unbelievable. They got a governor race, all kinds of stuff. Alabama, I don't know what they got going on in Alabama. We'll find out from Dale Jackson later this week. So we'll keep our eyes on all of it, and we'll have the news tomorrow on the program. All right, 683-0989. We will get into the Rick's Powder Coating text line. Got more Steve's. Oh, a couple of great ones we can put on the Steve list. We'll also talk about Steve Mulroy, the DA, his latest L. You know, I'm starting to see why they don't prosecute a lot of cases. Because when you prosecute cases, then you actually have to...
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11: If your world was thrown into darkness, how would you feel if someone offered you a light? Countless souls with visual impairments have profited from the toil of one such savior. Paris, 1821. 12-year-old Louis Braille has the privilege of attending the Royal Institute for Blind Youth after a childhood accident robbed him of his vision. At the time, communication for the blind was limited and cumbersome, a problem which the prodigy Braille sought to refine after being introduced to the work of retired French captain Charles Barbier. Known as night writing, Barbier devised an alphabet of cells with 12 raised dots that could be read by soldiers without lighting a fire that would alert enemies to their position. Hoping to make his alphabet more user-friendly, Braille reduced the number of dots to 6, which made it easier to decipher a letter with a single finger, and even adapted his system to be used in music and mathematics, all of which he completed before his 16th birthday. While impressed with his work, Braille would not be accepted until after the titular inventor's death in 1852, at the age of 43. But the fruits of his labor have since brought the light of learning to countless blind people worldwide.
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0: Oh, excellent, Steve here. Yeah, the great Steve Perry. For me, he's the only front man for Journey. He could hit some notes, couldn't he? Good Lord, that guy could sing. Not the most handsome fellow, though, but it didn't matter back then. And now back when Journey got going, music video was in its infancy. Especially this video. It's like them all hanging out at the docks wearing Vans and goofy t-shirts, man. Playing instruments that are not plugged in. I always remember that as a kid. I'm like, how in the world is that guy... How's his keyboard's not even plugged in anything, Ma? What's going on here? Anyway, so yeah, Steve Perry's a good Steve. I was asking about local Steves. You know, we got the short end of the Steve stick. We got Steve Cohen and Steve Mulroy are like the most prominent Steves from the Mid-South. And I was thinking, okay, what about some good Steves here? I got mixed reviews on Steve Conley. Steve Conley was on the morning show on FM 100 like for 100 years. And then he's done other stuff. He's like always like hosting stuff. And I always got along good with Steve Conley. He's kind of a lunatic on Facebook. If you're friends with Steve Conley on Facebook, he's a bit of a madman. But that said, he's a nice fella. We get along. Steve Selvidge. I've only met him a few times. I used to go see Big Ass Truck at Barrister's. And when I was in high school, they would do an all-ages show, and then they would kick all the kids out at 10, and then they'd do, like, the real show. And they wouldn't start till like, 11. And I was like, wasn't there starting till 11? Or midnight? I guess these old folks, so like in their 20s, because I was 16. But he can play, man. Steve Selvidge, he can do some Eddie Van Halen stuff. I saw him not terribly long ago. So he's another one, Steve Cropper, who passed not long ago. Steve Cropper, another great guitar player, and Solid Steve from Memphis. So that's good. And then I'm reminded about Steve Cooper. Steve Cooper, proprietor of gentlemen's clubs. Shake Junts. You know what they call them? Strip clubs. You might call them that. A euphemism, gentlemen's club, which I always thought was a great euphemism for a strip joint. Because you could say a gentleman's club could just be like, hey, we've got leather-bound books, and we've got chairs.
7: Cigars and that sort of stuff.
0: Ascots, and we dress it up a little bit. Oh, I thought you get the wrong idea. We read Walt Whitman.
7: I actually made a mistake with that when I was a kid. I went to New York City, and this guy was handing out flyers for a gentleman's club. I was like 14 or 15, and that's what I was thinking. It was like a very prestigious establishment. And I was telling my dad, like, I really want to go to this gentleman's club, Dad. Can you take me? And my mom was so mad. I didn't know. Gentleman's club, man. Come on.
0: Like, you thought a gentleman's club was like where you went, you know, for a finishing school.
7: Exactly. Yeah, something like that.
0: Yeah, find out just how to act as a gentleman. This is how you hold a door for a lady. When you see a lady, there's a mud puddle. You take off your jacket and you let her walk across your coat. Sacrifice your coat. That's the gentleman's club. We're all just very respectful of ladies. It's actually the opposite. That's very much so, yeah. Very much the opposite. You know, I don't know. You can be very respectful of the ladies. They're all just working their way through college. Come on. So, it's just one of those things. So, I've enjoyed the Steve discussion. Let's see. We've got this 5448 says, how about Ron, Steve, and Karen? Yeah, that's Steve Conley. That's what we were talking about earlier. So, I don't know. I hesitate to say anything too defamatory about the great Steve Conley. Although on Facebook, he's wild. There you go. That's all I'm going to say. But I like him. I do. Last time I saw him, he was hanging out with Ron. And we had a laugh. We talked about radio. You know, some people, I get along with all.
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11: What sort of history lies under your feet? Or ancient tales wait to be retold? Little did an English widow know that the possessions found in her own backyard would inspire scholars and be the basis of a critically acclaimed Netflix film known as The Dig. May 1939. an avid spiritualist seeking comfort after the loss of her husband. Philanthropist Edith Priddy was compelled by curiosity and visions of shadowy warriors to enlist the help of self-taught archaeologist Basil Brown in excavating a colossal burial mound located on her property in Sutton Hoo, England. With the help of Priddy's gardener and gamekeeper, Brown begins to uncover the ghostly outline of a 27-meter longboat believed to date back to the 7th century. Nothing would prepare Basil's crew for what they discovered as they began to unearth the ship's burial chamber. Contained within were relics of a forgotten past, treasures obtained from distant lands, golden armor with jewels inlaid, and a bronze helm rife with imagery from Norse mythology. Though she held legal claim over the trove, Priddy decided to donate her finds to the British Museum so that future generations might experience the same level of awe and wonder that she did. The tireless efforts of Edith Priddy and Basil Brown have since redefined the way we perceive our ancestors to have lived and connect us to a bygone era of myths and legends.
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16: Fox News, I'm John Saucier. The conflict between the U.S. and Iran passing the 80-day mark. Gas prices surging as travel through the Strait of Hormuz remains limited. Senator Ron Johnson on Fox Business says,
17: I want President Trump to finish the job in Iran. Then gas prices will come down dramatically, and we will have an entirely new global geopolitics.
16: Police say three people dead after two teenage suspects opened fire outside the Islamic Center of San Diego yesterday. They're investigating the incident as a hate crime. The two alleged shooters are dead from self-inflicted gunshot wounds. San Diego Police Chief Scott Wall tells reporters these guns belong to the suspect's parents.
18: Exactly how they came into what they were able to obtain them is still under investigation.
16: A security guard died after exchanging gunfire with the shooters. Police say that hate speech was written on one of the weapons. 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
23: Couple of interstate issues, 40 eastbound wreck at Austin P Highway. That's the only crash, and still have that stall on the off-ramp 240 westbound there at Getwell. I'm Hollywood Hendricks with your total traffic.
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4: Yes, have some.
0: Don't forget about the podcast. If you want to listen to our discussion about being on the short end of the Steve, which we are, there are some solid Steves around Memphis and the Mid-South, but two of the most high-profile Steves are trash. You got Steve Cohen crying on Chris Cuomo's show, talking about collecting baseball cards and his favorite civil rights activists as a child. Don't believe it for a second. And then Steve Mulroy, who's just an ineffective DA. When he's not dismissing cases for lack of prosecution, he's losing cases for lack of prosecution. It's unbelievable. This latest story, you can hear more about it on the podcast, is that in April of 2022, a lunatic stabbed a chef some 19 times in a road rage accident, and the prosecution by Steve Mulroy's team, they failed to get the first degree or second degree murder conviction, and so this guy is going to serve 3 to 6 years. A guy who has already served time for second degree murder back in the 90s, he will be released maybe almost immediately with time served. It's been 4 years. He was sentenced for 3 to 6 years for killing a guy. And the best they could do was 3 to 6 years. The guy who got convicted down in South Haven of videotaping women on the toilet, which is creepy, he deserves it, got 3 years. So something's got to happen with that whole system. And plus, if you're the prosecutor, you got to make the case. If you bring first-degree murder charges, you got to make that case. Unable to do it, and a guy is going to likely walk free within a year or two. And this guy, he's got 2 confirmed kills on his record. What in the world? So there is that. Let's see. Elsewhere, here's a little bit of breaking news. You remember the name Bakara Maldon, former MATA CEO? And it was uncovered that, you know, under her watch, they spent boatloads of money on, you know, spa days and Mont Blanc pens and Grizzlies sponsorships. Well, she has filed a lawsuit for wrongful termination, seeking $1 million in damages, along with reinstatement, back pay, and benefits. Yeah, she claims she was wrongfully terminated while on approved medical leave. She took some medical leave for knee surgery and was terminated without a chance to respond to the allegations. The lawsuit also claims she was the target of unsubstantiated personal attacks in a smear campaign that damaged a reputation built over decades. Okay, but before you were the interim CEO of MATA, I had never heard of you. You had no reputation. So she is seeking reinstatement, back pay, benefits, and seniority, along with compensatory damages up to $1 million. All right. Well, good luck on that. Good luck on that. So we can go into all the allegations of, you know, first class flights because of her back or her knee or whatever. She had to get the extra leg room. Just we'll talk more about that, I guess, tomorrow as we can dig in. Because right now we got a score to settle. Round number two.
3: Impossible Trivia Tuesday.
0: This time, Josh Rivera will be asking the questions. I will try to meet or exceed 2 out of 6. 2 out of 6 for a draw, 3 out of 6 for the win. And these questions, they come from 1986, the vintage Memphis trivia set brought to you by Goldsmiths. They are not easy. So getting 3 out of 6, that's an uphill climb.
7: It ain't
0: so
7: easy. You're right.
0: Josh Rivera has pulled my card. You have it in your...
7: Oh, yeah, yeah, it's ready. It's ready to go. I've been ready.
0: You ready to play? I'm ready to play.
7: Let's go. Let's go to the first category. I should already have these memorized. It's been years. Taking care of business. Excuse me, around the town.
0: Yes. Around the town.
7: Taking care of business is the second one. I should know this.
0: Mm-hmm.
7: First category, here we go. Question, where can you find a plaque with the Ten Commandments? Which I didn't even know you could find in Memphis, to be honest.
0: Like in a public place?
7: It's a public place, yeah.
0: The Ten Commandments.
7: At least at one point. I guess it's a hint.
0: The plaque of the Ten Commandments. Where is it? That's a good question. I don't know, man. I'm trying to think. I'm trying to think of where the Ten Commandments plaque is.
7: It is not what you would expect, I promise you.
0: Tom Lee Park.
7: Oh, that's actually a really good guess, but it's incorrect.
0: Oh, no. All right.
7: It is a park. It is a park, but it's not called this anymore. It's called Confederate Park.
0: Oh, yep. Health Sciences Park.
7: Not what
0: I would expect. No. That was Forest Park. Confederate Park. Is it still there?
7: I looked it up on Google, and it says Fourth Bluff Park.
0: Okay.
7: That's what it says it's renamed as, yeah.
0: Mm-hmm. But I wonder if the plaque is still there.
7: Is the plaque still there? I am curious.
0: Good question. I haven't been down there in a long time. If I ever remember, I mean, if I ever went to the Fourth Bluff Park or Confederate Park, it was on accident or in passing. It's interesting. It's interesting that they had it there. I guess at some point, you know, it's commonplace for those kind of displays. But then there's all these activists who over the years have worked to remove any mention of anything biblical or anything religious in society, citing the separation of church and state. And so, yeah, that's interesting to say the least, but 0-1 nonetheless. So we move on to our second category.
7: Second category, here we go, taking care of business. 6 Pi Sigma at Rhodes College is one of the few chapters of the nation's only honor society in what field? And you have 3 choices. Economics, physics, or psychology?
0: Sigma Pi Sigma.
7: Rhodes College.
0: What was the one in the middle?
7: Physics.
0: I'm going to say physics.
7: That is the correct answer. There you go.
0: Boom.
7: Right in the middle.
0: Yeah, I'm trying to remember what honor society I was a member of for political science, for outstanding students in the political science department. I think it was Pi Sigma Alpha, I believe, maybe. It was 3 Greek letters. But I'll have to look. I'll have to look at what it was. Regardless, I just guessed on that one. I didn't know anybody in the physics department, or really. I knew some science guys, Dr. Jack Street, and I don't know if he's still with us, but he was a tremendous science teacher. I took a couple of science classes from Dr. Street that were designed for non-science majors, because I wasn't a science or math guy. I was a political science and humanities, but I took these classes. I took them seriously because I'm fascinated by that stuff. We would talk about time dilation and all kinds of things. I took light and relativity and global change, and I sat in the front row and I took notes, and then after college, I ran into Dr. Street at Barbecue Fest, and I was working the margarita machine at our booth for the radio station, And he hung out and drank margaritas with me, and we had a great time. That's about as sciencey as I get with regards to Rhodes College. All right, so our it's 1 for 2.
7: 1 for 2, good start.
0: Killer,
7: good start.
0: Let's go.
7: Next category, we got heritage.
0: Heritage.
7: And now you have another multiple choice question.
0: What?
7: 4 options this time.
0: All right.
7: For how many years did Tennessee's anti-evolution law remain on the books? 12, 22, 32, 42.
0: I'll say 42 years.
7: Already tied with me. There you go, man.
0: Boom. I figured it would be a long time.
7: Yeah,
0: anti-evolution. They did not like that Charles Darwin.
7: Nah, 1925 to 1967. That's how long it lasted.
0: Charles Darwin was a charlatan. Oh, I'm talking about we evolved from apes. We ain't no apes. Yeah, I don't know if people, I think people just oversimplified that whole thing. And, you know, going back to the religious part of it, you know, if you believe that Adam and Eve were created there in the Garden of Eden and that God put them there, there's really no accounting for evolution in the Bible. And a lot of people, they did not want to pay any mind to any other theories. That said, there's still those folks, and it's fine. That's fine. Although, look, there's a preponderance of evidence that, yes, species have evolved, and it took 42 years for people to even allow those ideas to be explored. So that's fortuitous to have 2 multiple choice questions. Maybe an asterisk on this card.
7: No, you earned it, man. You could have guessed wrong.
0: Yeah, I could have. All right, let's get it.
7: Yep, a couple more categories. We have diversions.
0: 4 for 6 days.
7: What is the name of that guy in the tiger suit you see at Memphis State basketball games?
0: The guy in the suit?
7: No, not the guy in the suit.
0: Steve!
7: The suit. I know this card is worded weird. But essentially, what is the name of the mascot that you see at Memphis State basketball games?
0: His name is Pouncer. Boom!
7: There you go. Third.
0: Oh, wait. I'm sorry. That was correct. I thought you wanted his actual name.
7: No, the card is worded weird. I don't know why it says it like that.
0: The name of the guy in the tiger suit. That could be Steve.
7: Could be
0: Steve. Have you ever known a mascot?
7: No, I've never actually known a mascot. Oh, wait, actually, I have. I know who the guy under the Grizz suit is at Grizzlies games. I don't know his name.
0: Is that a secret identity?
7: I think it still is a secret, but or if it's even the same guy. This is back in 2017, 18 when I used to work for the Grizzlies. But I don't know if he's still there.
0: Well, that said, there's different levels of mascot. I remember Rocky the Redbird. There was a guy who wore the Rocky the Redbird suit, and he was a tremendous athlete. Tremendous athlete. You could tell. You could tell because he'd run around. You could see his calves. You're like, that guy's insane. Same with the Grizz guy. You know, do all those stunts, especially when, you know, they do with the dunks, you know, on the trampolines. If you're looking at a mascot who does stunts with that big head on and all that layers, all those layers, I'll tell you who's a crazy mascot is Freddie Falcon for the Atlanta Falcons. Because, you know, I do work with the Falcons, and I met Freddie Falcon. I met his secret identity or his real identity. And the guy is an absolute nutcase. Freak athlete, though.
7: Yeah, so is the guy under the Grizz suit, which I guess his identity is public now. I thought it was a secret, but I guess it's not. His name is Eric McMahon. He's like a kickboxing guy. He's really athletic.
0: You've got to be strong. You've got to be limber. You got to be a straight-up athlete, and you've got to have endurance because you figure how hot you get in that thing.
7: Mm-hmm, yeah.
0: And you're not allowed to take the head off in front of people. That's like one of those rules of mascots.
7: I've seen it.
0: What, the Disney rules?
7: No, I haven't seen that.
0: Oh, you've seen his head?
7: I've seen his face.
0: Okay, so you've seen his face.
7: Yeah, but it was
0: saying is, though, you're not allowed to actively take off your mascot head in front of children because you can traumatize them.
7: Of course, yeah, of course.
0: They say that even if you're actively vomiting, you cannot take off the mascot head. And that, to me, that's got to be tough. If you're actively vomiting, that thing's coming off. Yeah. You're going to have to fire me.
7: Yeah.
0: And you would think you would want them to take it off before they vomited. Because who wants to clean the vomit out of a mascot head? That sounds like a terrible job.
7: It is terrible. I used to work at Chick-fil-A. I'll do the quick story. I used to work at Chick-fil-A in high school, and we had, you know, the cow mascot.
0: Yeah.
7: And the one we had, they didn't have a fan inside. And so the person that always used it, like, during the summer, every time they took off, it was just dripping sweat. I felt so bad for them.
0: What kind of sadist
7: it's bad.
0: Would do that to a 17-year-old? Yeah, you're going to be the cow today. It's 112 degrees outside. Yep. All right. Well, there you go.
7: Yep.
0: Let's see. What is that? What's our count?
7: We have 3 for 4 so far.
0: 3 for 4?
7: We got 3 in a row so far. We have 2
0: left. Let's go.
7: 2 left. Here we go. Next one, we got potpourri. Although there is some dispute about this, what figure in Memphis history, or Tennessee history, really, is credited by many with originating the expression okay?
0: Okay?
7: Just okay.
0: Okay. Tennessean?
7: Tennessean. More known as a Tennessean than a Memphian, but sure, Memphis history too.
0: Davy Crockett.
7: Oh, solid guess, but incorrect.
0: Okay.
7: One of our past presidents. It's attributed to Andrew Jackson. The card says a notoriously bad speller who allegedly used okay for all correct on documents that he approved.
0: Okay for all correct?
7: Notoriously bad speller.
0: All with an O?
7: All with an O, yeah.
0: Old correct.
7: Yeah.
0: Okay. Ha ha. What an idiot. All right. Old Hickory.
7: Yeah.
0: Okay. What a moron. We put him on the 20. All right. Yeah, I got a song about Andrew Jackson. Andrew Jackson was a son of a bitch. He'd whip your ass with a hickory stick.
7: Yeah. I heard the song.
0: It's good stuff. All right. Finally, let's get this
7: going.
0: Sports.
7: What is the name of MSU's, which I'm guessing is Memphis State, not Mississippi State,
0: yes,
7: baseball stadium?
0: Oh. Well, it was FedEx Field, but this is 86.
7: Yep.
0: So it's not FedEx Field. Baseball stadium. I don't know. Tim McCarver Stadium. No.
7: Nah.
0: He didn't go to Memphis State. Hold on. I don't know. I was already wrong.
7: Name of the stadium is Nat Burring Baseball Stadium.
0: Ah, yeah, I should have known that one. Oh, yeah, I didn't get it right. That
7: you know
0: was
7: who
0: wrong.
7: Nat Burring?
0: Yeah, I've heard Nat Burring. I just couldn't place it. We're running out of time as well. All right, I bested you. I beat you. What was I, 3 for 6?
7: 3 for 6, you got it.
0: That's what I needed. Good enough. All right, until next week.
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11: How could a ragtag navy over 4 centuries ago stand against the might of an empire? And what secret weapon did they possess that would turn the tide of a forgotten yet crucial conflict? October 7th, 1571. A combined Christian fleet of Spanish, papal, and Italian vessels, known as the Holy League, set out to meet the feared forces of the Ottoman Empire off the shores of the Greek town of Lepanto. The latter army had already massacred garrisons on the nearby island of Cyprus and set its sights on further European domination. Understanding what lied at stake, Pope Pius V armed his Holy League with the prayers of countless faithful Christians. And these prayers, fortunately, did not fall upon deaf ears. Shortly before contact was made with Ottoman vessels, the wind suddenly shifted in favor of the Holy League. And in the course of just 5 hours, an unstoppable empire was forced to retreat with nearly half of its ships and sailors destroyed. The success of the Holy League at the Battle of Lepanto has been credited to divine intervention and is still celebrated today by Christians worldwide on a day known as Our Lady of Victory. Destiny dances on a delicate thread, and the world we see today has been shaped by the fruits of many more forgotten battles.
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0: All right, time to go over what we have learned this afternoon. Let's see. I guess we learned, despite there being two unseemly Steves prominent in Memphis and the Mid-South, being Steve Cohen and Steve Mulroy, I think there are more good Steves than bad Steves. I was going through the list. There's some pretty solid Steves out there, man. Talk about Steve Cropper. Talk about Steve Selvage. Talk about Steve Jobs. Steve Buscemi. Steve Irwin, Steve Carell, Steve Austin, both the wrestler, Stone Cold, hell yeah, and Steve Austin, was it Lee Majors? Did Lee Majors play Steve Austin, the $6 million man? Steve Young, he's a good one. Some ones we didn't get into, Stephen Hawking, I don't know, was he on Epstein Island?
7: Right. He was. I think it was confirmed he was there.
0: Did we talk about Steve Winwood? I like Steve Winwood. I was a fan of Back in the High Life again. Roll with it. What was the other one? The finer things keep shining through. The way my soul gets lost in you. Finer things. All right. Rivera, what did you learn this afternoon?
7: I was going to say I learned about a lot of Steves I never heard of.
0: These are the Steves I know. These are the Steves I know.
7: Yeah.
0: And Steve McNair.
7: Oh, yeah.
0: We didn't talk about Steve McNair. Probably one of the most tragic cases. And he was Alcorn State. He was from Mississippi. Steve McNair Rivera, if you don't know, he was a quarterback for the Tennessee Titans.
7: Oh, I remember, man.
0: You remember Steve McNair? Air McNair? Country Strong? That dude, he could do anything. He was murdered by a woman on his couch. I think he was just like sleeping on the couch and she shot him. So, yeah, tragic case. Big fan of Steve McNair. See, I think it covers it. I think we covered most of the Steves. The bad Steves, though, Steven Seagal, Steve Kerr.
7: Yeah, Steve Kerr. Yeah.
0: Steve Kerr's a villain.
7: Stephen King?
0: Stephen King's awful. I mean, I liked his work. He did pretty good work, but he's just deranged. Stephen Colbert, whose show ends this week. And let's see, Steve-O. I like Steve-O.
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11: If your world was thrown into darkness, how would you feel if someone offered you a light? Countless souls with visual impairments have profited from the toil of one such savior. Paris, 1821. 12-year-old Louis Braille has the privilege of attending the Royal Institute for Blind Youth after a childhood accident robbed him of his vision. At the time, communication for the blind was limited and cumbersome, a problem which the prodigy Braille sought to refine after being introduced to the work of retired French captain Charles Barbier. Known as night writing, Barbier devised an alphabet of cells with 12 raised dots that could be read by soldiers without lighting a fire that would alert enemies to their position. Hoping to make his alphabet more user-friendly, Braille reduced the number of dots to 6, which made it easier to decipher a letter with a single finger, and even adapted his system to be used in music and mathematics. All of which he completed before his 16th birthday. While impressed with his work, Braille would not be accepted until after the titular inventor's death in 1852, at the age of 43. But the fruits of his labor have since brought the light of learning to countless blind people worldwide.
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16: Ron might be playing with fire. I'm John Saucier, Fox News. As President Trump threatens again to resume strikes on Iran unless they agree to a deal in the next few days, Vice President J.D. Vance reacting at the White House.
8: But I will not say with confidence that we're going to reach a deal until we're actually signing a negotiated settlement here. And I think that it's ultimately up to the Iranians whether they are willing to meet us.
16: President Trump says he called off a round of strikes at the request of several countries in the Middle East. Police are still investigating that shooting at the Islamic Center in San Diego yesterday as a hate crime after two teenage suspects opened fire, killed three people, including a security guard. San Diego Police Chief Scott Wall says that guard exchanged fire with the shooters, saving the lives of over 100 children inside the mosque.
8: His actions, without a doubt, delayed, distracted, and ultimately deterred these two individuals from gaining access.
16: The security guard identified as Amin Abdullah, father of eight. The mother of one of the suspects reported her son missing as well as three guns. Police say hate speech was written on one of the weapons. President Trump's throwing his support behind a Republican challenger in a contested Texas Senate race. Here's Fox's Jared Halpern at the White House.
9: The president is boosting Texas Attorney General Ken Paxton's bid to become the state's next senator. Paxton is challenging sitting Republican Senator John Cornyn in this month's GOP primary. In a social media post, President Trump says Paxton is tested at the highest and most difficult levels. The endorsement is a setback for Cornyn's reelection bid. The president says Cornyn is a good man, but was not supportive of me when times were tough. Whichever Republican advances in the primary will face Democrat state lawmaker James Tallarico in November's general election. At the White House, Jared Halpern, Fox News.
16: Jared, thank you. 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
16: Evacuation orders remain in place from the wind-driven wildfire that's destroyed one home in Simi Valley, California. Officials say just over 24 hours after the Sandy fire ignited, it had already burned nearly 1,400 acres. It was only 5% contained. The cause of this fire remains under investigation, but there are some reports a driver operating a tractor may have struck a rock, causing a spark that ignited those flames. Coast Guard officials say a shipwrecked sailor may have started California's largest active wildfire when he fired flares in an effort to get rescued. The Santa Rosa fire, in this case, scorched more than 16,000 acres and caused officials to close Santa Rosa Island and Channel Islands National Park to the public. One American testing positive for Ebola. With an outbreak in the Democratic Republic of the Congo, the State Department is now raising its travel advisory for the DRC to level 4. That means do not travel.
27: There are worrisome signs. We are told that this Ebola outbreak could be worse than the last, which was back in 2018. The early indications are that this particular strain of Ebola is resistant to vaccination, and it is spreading very quickly inside Africa. The State Department taking the threat very seriously. They are strongly urging Americans not to travel to the DRC, Sudan, or Uganda for any reason, and to reconsider all travel to Rwanda. Now, a U.S. missionary organization confirming an American, Dr. Peter Stafford, has tested positive for the virus. He remains in the DRC.
16: And that's Fox's Jillian Turner reporting. The CDC issuing formal quarantine orders for two passengers from a cruise ship hantavirus outbreak who are currently hospitalized at the University of Nebraska Medical Center in Omaha. They're among 18 total passengers being assessed at the facility special unit. The remaining 16 individuals asked to stay through the end of May. The CDC did not immediately clarify why only two of the exposed passengers were placed under strict quarantine orders. I'm John Saucier, and this is Fox News.
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2: That's what they told me. Off the couch, back on the air for a busy Tuesday episode of Fox Across America with your main man, Jimmy Failla. A bit of a ladies' night. Mikey's Babe Parade back in full effect as the legendary luxury realtor Katrina Campins stops by to discuss the effect the Mamdani mayoral administration is having on real estate prices here in New York. And of course, Madison Allworth, superstar Fox Business reporter, is going to take us inside some Democrat policy proposals headed into the midterm elections. I am talking about Karen Bass and free teeth for drug addicts, which is a real thing, at a time when the reservoirs are empty in California and the wildfires are on the march. Karen Bass is like, I've got it. We'll give the meth heads some free chompers.
4: These people are crazy. I'm telling you, they're crazy.
2: Well, regardless of how you feel about these people or any people, you are all welcome on the show. 888-788-9910. The rules are the same every day. You can be a Republican on the show, Democrat, Libertarian, Independent. The only thing we ever ask is that you don't be a Happy Tuesday. Good to be back. My wife and myself were on assignment on behalf of the Fox News Channel this weekend. We did not get back into town till late last night. And now we're here for a limited run. It's Memorial Day weekend. I'm going to be in Reno this weekend at the Bartley Ranch. If you're listening on KKFT, if you're listening on KSVL, the Failla family pumped up to take our talents to the West Coast. My mom, Marianne, has never been to California. She's never been to Reno. And of course, my mom is a huge animal lover, so she's excited to check out this place called the Bunny Ranch.
5: What the hell did you just say?
2: I'm being silly. But as we get underway, nothing I can say to you sillier than this big back and forth between Trump and Iran. Really quickly, Trump tweeted last night that he decided not to bomb Iran because the UAE stepped in and said we're close to a deal. But he also has since said, you know, these Iranian people, they give you a piece of paper and they sign it and they call you up the next day like it never happened. You know, it's hard to get a straight shake from these folks.
6: What in the wide, wide world of sports is going on here?
2: Okay, it sounds like the Iranians are trying to treat Trump like other presidents. It sounds like they're trying to run the clock because they think there's an off-ramp for them.
7: Wrong.
2: Now, I don't actually know the case, but here is the Trump man talking about it. Clip one.
7: We have to have a safe country. We have to have a great country. We have to make sure that Iran doesn't get a nuclear weapon. All of the things that you see me fighting for so hard. And it's always tough. You know, we're negotiating with Iran, and then you have the Democrats, I call them the Democrats, putting in a bill that Trump should immediately stop. You know how it is to negotiate with a country where you're treating them badly? They come to the table, they're begging to make a deal, because they're begging to make a deal. I hope we don't have to do the one, but we may have to give them another big hit. We may have to give them another big hit. I'm not sure yet. You'll know very soon.
2: So that's Trump saying to the Iranians that if they don't behave, they're going to have some big problems on their hands, okay?
8: So y'all need to hide your kids, hide your wife, and hide your husband because they're raping everybody out here.
2: I don't know that it'll come to that. But as we sit here right now, I was watching Brit Hume last night. He was on Special Report. And my takeaway has not changed. I still think, regardless of the massive backlash you get in the media, because the media wants you to believe that Trump is like losing this war straight up.
9: The media is a bunch of losers.
2: But they want you to believe that. When I was in the Oval Office and I met with the president, I said that. He goes, do you believe these effing people say I'm losing the war? He said that to me. And we're the only two people in the room. And I go, well, if that's the case, Mr. President, somebody should wake up the Ayatollah and let him know. And he was like, oh, that's fine. That's good. Okay. But that's the reality. Their guy is in a coma. No one knows where he is. We don't even know if he's alive. The Air Force is gone. The Navy's been sank. They're going bankrupt as we speak. Okay. Is Iran winning the war?
10: Not even close.
2: But through the fog of war coverage, the media does an effective job of convincing you this is an unpopular war. It didn't need to happen. Trump doesn't actually know what he's doing.

0: doing. Pete Hegseth is a big mess. It's a quagmire. Meanwhile, recruiting numbers are going through the roof. And if you've noticed, the entire Middle East is on our side. Okay, various degrees of military involvement, but you've got six Arabic nations who existed under the dream of wiping Israel off the map are now on the Israel side of the conflict because through the Abraham Accords, Trump was able to convince them that their life would be a lot easier in recognizing Israel's right to coexist and using them as a viable trade and commerce partner than it would be to just stand by while Iran kept sponsoring proxy terror attacks in all of our countries. So you understand, is this war moral and just in the sense that, yes, Iran is killing thousands of their own protesters, oppressing millions of women, and they don't actually value human life? Yeah, those people should not have. They should not have a nuclear weapon.
1: He knows what he's talking about.
0: But the job of political opposition in this day and age is not to pick your battles. It's to turn every single thing into a battle. So like Chris Van Hollen. Chris Van Hollen is a guy that in a better world would have resigned in disgrace a year ago when he went down to El Salvador to meet with Abrigo Garcia to have a margarita photo op. Abrigo Garcia, a known human trafficker whose girlfriend had an order of protection against him, was designated for deportation, and the Democrats said, no, they're just trying to deport a Maryland man. That's how the media described him. A Maryland man scheduled for deportation. As if Trump sent ICE down to a Baltimore Ravens game. And in between fumbles by Lamar Jackson in the playoffs, they were like, ah, let's just pull someone out of the crowd randomly and deport them. They were just hanging out at a Baltimore Orioles game. And in between, you know, those occasional home runs you get from the polar bear. Okay, they were like, you know what? Seventh inning stretch, time to deport a Maryland man. No, the guy was in the country illegally. The guy had beaten up his wife. The guy was a known human trafficker. He was a Tren de Aragua gang member. And Chris Van Hollen went down to El Salvador and had a margarita with the guy and photographed himself doing it as if to say, hey, illegal immigrants, we've got your back.
2: They're crazy.
0: They're insane. Because political opposition used to come with a basic decency. Okay, if the president was doing something you knew was for the betterment of our country, you chose to fight him on a different issue. You didn't pretend that the good thing was bad to weaponize sentiment against good things. Like, think of the border, since we're on the subject. Every single party has supported border walls. George W. Bush, Democrats voted for one under George W. Bush. You know what they voted for under Barack Obama? They voted for additional border wall funding.
3: Tell them like it is.
0: Do you know what else went on under Obama? The Family Separation Act continued.
3: I don't see you doing any better in the booty department.
0: Okay, famously, when Trump was separating families at the border as a deterrent because he wanted to make sure the kids coming across the border were with their families and not human traffickers, not drug dealers, coyotes, stuff like that. Okay, the New York Times, if you remember, went out and posted a photo of the air quote kids in cages under Donald Trump. Look at these kids in cages. Except there was only one small problem. The Associated Press called them out on it. The photo of the kids in cages that the New York Times posted actually took place under Barack Obama's administration. Whoops. But the point is, they all supported mass deportation. Barack Obama put a gold medal around Tom Homan's neck for deporting a million people. So the Democrats were fine with it till they weren't. But that was a better America, where things we agreed on in principle were adhered to, and you might fight over something to do with the economy. You might fight over some bill to do with education. They like Common Core. We like kids who can read and write. You know, that whole thing. But the Democrats now, instead of picking their battles, like I said, literally go to war when we're at battle, okay? Take a battle when we're at war, whichever way you want to phrase it. Here is Chris Van Hollen, clip 8.
4: The president got dragged into this war. Prime Minister Netanyahu said that he'd been waiting 40 years for somebody to go to war with him in Iran. He found a president stupid enough to do it. I blame Donald Trump for that decision, but here we are.
0: Oh, yawn. Let me give you a little more, though, because Graham Plattner goes on Twitter. He's the guy with the Nazi tattoo. Do you remember Pete Hegseth, the cross that's actually literally in the Cathedral of England. The cross that's in every church that predates, you know, like the last 5 years. Okay, Pete Hegseth has an actual religious Catholic cross on his chest that the Democrats told us was a Nazi symbol for the better part of the last 5 years.
2: Democrats are so full of crap.
0: Graham Plattner has an actual Nazi tattoo. Goes, young, I was drinking. And the Democrats are like, we got to vote for this guy. Okay, that's a real thing. And here is Graham Plattner trying to say we're warring with Iran over the Epstein files. Guys, again, I'm going to play this for you, knowing what an insult to your intelligence it is. The Democrats controlled the Senate, the House, and the presidency under Joe Biden. If they thought there was anything damaging in the Epstein files, they would have released them. If they thought they cast a dispersion on Donald Trump's, character in any way that would have kept him from office, they would have released them. The Democratic Party would do anything up to and including killing Donald Trump if they thought it would stop him from office.
5: I'm Hillary Clinton, and I approve this message.
0: But the point is, okay, they didn't think there was anything in the Epstein files that was going to ruin Trump. They thought it might have been a problem for some of their mega donors, which it's turned out to be. So they didn't want him out there. But it's still a convenient talking point. Here's Graham Plattner making it, clip 9.
6: I don't know anybody who thinks the war in Iran's a good idea. Republicans, independents, Democrats, friends of mine who just don't even care about politics because they're so jaded. Everybody knows that this is stupid. They know it's stupid because they see it for exactly what it is. It's a war that has started because Donald Trump is in the Epstein files and he doesn't want us reading them. It's a war that's been started because Benjamin Netanyahu has tried to get it going for 30 years and he finally found an American president stupid enough to do it. It's a war that's been started because it fills a deep hole in Pete Hegseth's masculine insecurity. And because every single time we hit a girls' school with a Tomahawk missile, a Raytheon executive makes a profit. That's why we are back at war.
0: God.
7: Thank you for the education, gentlemen. We've just received a PhD in stupidity.
0: So stupid. Can I just jump in here and just give you sanity? I'm not going to defend it. I'm not going to counter it. I'm going to use another Democrat, John Fetterman, to kind of give you the you are here moment. You know when you're at the mall and you're trying to find a specific store, so you go to the map and you're like, hey, where's this store? You know, and there's a little pin and it says you are here. Okay, this is where we really are in modern politics. A lot of Democrats, they're stupid. It's not Trump derangement syndrome. Trump derangement syndrome implies that if Trump weren't around, these people would make smart decisions. That's what Trump derangement implies. If you took Trump out of the way, these people are otherwise very intelligent.
8: That is a fact check false.
0: Guys, these people wanted to defund the police. These people told you that men can have babies. Okay, for real. If men could have babies, there'd be a maternity ward in every prison in America. Because if men having sex with other men, okay, you couldn't get down the streets of Key West without tripping over a baby stroller. If men could have, forget, don't even get me started on South Beach. Okay, men can't get pregnant. So a lot of the positions they've taken are taken because they're politically expedient, but not because they're reinforced by fact or any sanity whatsoever. Okay, and Iran, biggest state sponsor of terrorism in the world. There's a good reason they shouldn't have a nuke. Iran, who kills its own citizens when they protest. The Democrats, who say they're battling fascism, say we shouldn't be messing with Iran, who kills their own protesters for expressing views that run counter to the government. The Democrats, who believe we're all living in the Handmaid's Tale, doesn't want us attacking Iran, which actually denies women the right to show their faces in public, and they do not have equal rights to men. The Democrats, okay, who say they're the party of the gay community, says lay off Iran, who if two gay men get married on the top of a building, the reception is held in the lake at the bottom next to the building. Not by choice. But here is John Fetterman telling the truth, clip 7.
9: I wouldn't say that it's hard, but I mean, I think in a sense that it's freeing. I mean, you know, as a Democrat, but when I'm confronted by things that I happen to agree, I'm going to vote for that or I'm going to support those kinds of a thing. You know, the Iran situation right now, I'm very much aware how damaging it is as a Democrat to vote with the president or vote through this kinds of thing. And this the seventh time that I've done that because I fundamentally believe that Iran should never acquire a nuclear bomb. And that used to be all of every single Democrats had held that view as well, too. This isn't a crazy idea. This used to be the thing that we all used to agree.
0: Okay, and what actually changed? Iran didn't change its act. They didn't become suddenly good people. They still kill gays. They still stone women for getting raped. Okay, they still kill their own protesters and chant death to America in the streets. So did Iran change? Of course not. The thing that changed is the integrity of the Democrat Party.
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24: How would you feel if you knew that your work would redefine your own artistic genre? This was a humbling thought one amateur director would surely contend with. San Antonio, 1926. Tasked by Paramount to direct their own military drama, 29-year-old William Wellman taps into his expertise as an aerial combat veteran to deliver a realistic portrayal of life as a pilot during the First World War. With an historically large budget and access to military personnel, Wellman would painstakingly recreate dogfights and battlefields using cameras mounted to airplanes, and even trained his two male leads to fly, as opposed to mounting them on stationary planes in a studio, as they strafed over sets in a Texas airfield. And yet, such technological innovations were supplanted by Wellman's perfectionism, who dragged production on for months to wait for the right weather conditions to backdrop his battles. What would come from such attention to detail, however, was the first ever movie to earn an Academy Award for Best Picture, the 1927 silent film known as Wings. Ironically, Wellman was not invited to witness this historic ceremony and would eventually pass away in 1975, leaving behind a legacy that redefined how future films were made.
23: Search Daily Deviation at Newstalk989.com for more with Producer Max.
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0: Morning is Fox Across America with Jimmy Failla. We have a guest engineer today, Joel, filling in from the Guy Benson show, and he's very chatty because Guy doesn't let the staff talk over there. There's no eye contact with, it's Mr. Benson. I shouldn't be calling him Guy in front of Joel. He doesn't even know that's his real name. He just knows him as Mr. Benson or Lord Radio, I believe Lord Radio. But on this show, it's a little looser. It's a little goofy. Fox Across America with Jimmy Failla. Two lovely women coming on the show today, Katrina Campins and, of course, Madison Allworth, both brilliant in their own right. But the clip of the day is coming up at the tippy top of the next segment. I've been harping a lot on fraud over the course of the last month. One, because we're uncovering a hell of a whole lot of it. And two, on this show, I really try to devote time to things that affect us at a human level, not a superficial level, meaning are the Republicans going to be able to fundraise or what are the Democrats going to do in the midterms? That stuff matters. But there are things happening on a day-to-day basis, like your wallet, like your safety, that I think are bipartisan. Regardless of whether we agree on them, the point is, if, say, a state like Minnesota, which has a population one-tenth the size of my state, is somehow running up $8 billion in fraud. $8 billion in fraud.
1: That is financial lunacy.
0: Okay, that comes out of everybody's pocket. Not yours, not my, everybody's pocket. And J.D. Vance and his anti-fraud operation have put 50 states on notice. This is not a make the Democrats look bad, but to be clear, anybody perpetuating fraud of this magnitude should be made to look bad. That we should make a sport of that and see to it that stricter oversights are put in place and that people serve hard time where possible, because it's the only way you're going to stop this stuff from going away. You think of a guy like Bob Menendez, who was a senator from New Jersey. He got rung up for literally taking gold bars from Nigeria. You know, for all of those Nigerian prince emails that get sent out, I mean, give Bob Menendez credit. He actually got the gold bars, technically speaking. But he was on trial for that. Okay, corrupt to the moon and back. Got let off through some type of a mistrial. So what did he do? He got out and committed more fraud. I mean,
2: this is the biggest schmuck I've ever met.
0: But they eventually convicted the guy. And I think we need to send more examples like that to these dirtbags.
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5: News, I'm Kevin Uretsky. President Trump says he's giving Iran until this weekend to strike a deal. Fox's Aisha Hosni with more.
6: It comes after the president took his finger off the trigger Monday at the behest of Gulf allies.
7: I was an hour away. We're all set to go. You're talking about yesterday.
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7: We were going to be striking very, it would have been happening right now.
6: The president giving an update during an impromptu tour of construction of the White House ballroom.
5: The daughter of a beloved security guard killed during Monday's deadly mosque shooting in San Diego speaks out. 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
11: What would you do if an endless emptiness seized your world? The legacy of one woman would prove that light could be found in the most unlikely of places. March 3rd, 1887. A recent graduate instructor from the Perkins Institution for the Blind, 20-year-old Ann Sullivan, is dispatched to Tuscumbia, Alabama, to the home of Arthur and Catherine Keller, to educate their six-year-old daughter, Helen, who at the age of 19 months had been struck deaf and blind by an unknown illness. Beneath a tormented exterior, Sullivan saw endless potential in Helen, and so worked patiently to teach her to communicate, using fingers to spell out words in her hands, which in one dramatic struggle helped Helen to connect objects with letters when Sullivan poured cool water from a pump over one of her hands and spelled out water in the other, thus bringing light into the young girl's darkened world. Helen Keller would go on to achieve the impossible as she became the first deaf-blind student to graduate cum laude from Radcliffe College in 1904, as well as an author, activist, and even pilot during one of her many travels before passing away from a stroke in 1968 at the age of 88. The human spirit is too great a force to be quelled by mortal ailments. Like Helen Keller, how might we rise above our own limitations and bring light to a darkened world?
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11: How would you feel if you knew that your work would redefine your own artistic genre? This was a humbling thought one amateur director would surely contend with. San Antonio, 1926. Tasked by Paramount to direct their own military drama, 29-year-old William Wellman taps into his expertise as an aerial combat veteran to deliver a realistic portrayal of life as a pilot during the First World War. With an historically large budget and access to military personnel, Wellman would painstakingly recreate dogfights and battlefields using cameras mounted to airplanes, and even trained his two male leads to fly, as opposed to mounting them on stationary planes in a studio, as they strafed over sets in a Texas airfield. And yet, such technological innovations were supplanted by Wellman's perfectionism, who dragged production on for months to wait for the right weather conditions to backdrop his battles. What would come from such attention to detail, however, was the first ever movie to earn an Academy Award for Best Picture, the 1927 silent film known as Wings. Ironically, Wellman was not invited to witness this historic ceremony and would eventually pass away in 1975, leaving behind a legacy that redefined how future films were made.
3: Search Daily Deviation at Newstalk989.com for more with Producer Max.
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1: Fox Across America with Jimmy Failla. I refused to talk until I was prompted by our engineer, Joel, who normally never shuts up anyway. I mean, no, we love Joel. He's filling in from the Guy Benson show today. And anybody who knows Joel here in the building will tell you the same thing.
2: This guy's a serious ass.
1: But the clip I wanted to play as we get underway here in this segment, you're the best. The clip I wanted to play is about fraud. So Garrett Tenney, I was traveling back yesterday to New York with my wife. Top secret Fox assignment Sunday night. For real. I don't even have pictures of this on the internet. Normally I go somewhere with Jenny. I post a bunch of pictures. Hey, and I'm hanging out with my wife. You know, that whole thing. Look, we're on the road. She was on my TV show Saturday night. And she was in the promo. Like, I literally posted a video of us driving. I share my family with the world. Because I'm trying to give you a human take on everything going on. That's why I go on the road. I'm in Reno this week. I'm going to meet the whole crowd when the show's over. Why? Because it's important that people meet me and realize the guy on the radio, the guy on the TV is like the same guy. It's not like a facade. It's not like an act. No one would have confronted the biggest news channel in the world 5 years ago and was like, hey, we got this community college graduate that wears a lot of rhinestones. You should throw him on the air. Nobody would have conceptualized this as a viable plan. But we live in America where anything's possible, including the insanity of me having a TV show and a radio show. But when I meet you guys, the coolest thing is you guys coming away from this going, wow, you are exactly the same. Okay, and the point is, I want that credibility with you when I make serious points. I know it's a comedy show. I know you're going to see me do stand-up. There's nothing serious being said. But here on the radio, we discuss things of consequence. And just because I don't take myself seriously doesn't mean you can't take the issue seriously. And when it comes to this fraud issue, the reason I harp on it is it's a lot like the border. You're all getting screwed. People keep saying things like, oh, you know, Mom Donnie the other day quoted Tupac. He's like, Tupac himself said, we always have enough money for war, but we don't have money to feed the poor.
3: That was absolutely dreadful.
1: It really was. Okay. It's, you know, listen, God rest Tupac's soul. I wish him no ill will. For all I know, he's probably alive with Epstein and Biggie and Elvis, probably hanging out upstairs at Graceland. But we're being silly. Stay focused. The fraud issue. Okay. And it's something that doesn't get said enough because the Democrats are engaging in a really dangerous level of class warfare right now. You know, not only do we need to eat the rich, not only do we need to put a cap on incomes, something that would decimate society and starve people throughout the world, but we need to start looking at the billionaire class as criminal. That was the AOC quote that went viral 2 weeks ago.
4: AOC is a dope.
1: But she said you can't legitimately earn $1 billion. And one of the biggest problems facing the Democrat Party is there's a lot of overconfident, stupid people. People who can't get to a microphone quickly enough and shove their ideology down your throat, no matter how detached from reality it happens to be. AOC is one of those people. She was getting interviewed. She said, you can't earn $1 billion legitimately. And the girl interviewing her, Ilana Glazer, is like, that's right. That is absolutely right.
5: I'm surrounded by idiots.
1: But she so confidently said it. You're absolutely right. You cannot earn $1 billion. No, you cannot. Meanwhile, back at the ranch, how does somebody earn $1 billion? They innovate. They create something that increases the quality of life in such a manner that the market just overwhelmingly responds in a way that not only enriches them, but opens up and creates a market for spin-off products just the same. Like Elon Musk is a good example of someone the Democrats loved and gave every government subsidy to that they could because he was pursuing things that paralleled with their ideology. Elon Musk wanted electric cars. He was the patron saint of electric cars. Elon Musk building the Starlink rockets, okay, the SpaceX rockets anyway, the Starlink internet technology. Elon Musk with Neuralink teaching blind people to see, deaf people to hear. Okay, Elon Musk is literally our generation's Einstein in a lot of ways. But the minute he was like, I like Trump, the Democrats were like, he's literally Hitler.
6: I'm sick and tired of all this bullshit.
1: But that's what they did. He's literally Hitler. The guy who fled apartheid with his family is actually Hitler, come to think of it, now that we think about it. Because he wanted to do what? He wanted to shrink the size of the government. Nothing brings the claws out faster to the Democratic Party than any type of conversation that revolves around cutting spending. That is it. That is the be-all, end-all for the Democrat Party is the government needs to spend more money. But you understand the government doesn't have more money. You do. The only way they can spend more money is if they take yours first.
2: Just hold on to your pocketbook. They just put a lien on your money, your savings, and your retirement.
1: And I say that, why? Because I'm about to play you some of these fraud clips. And I want you to understand, I'm not making these points because I'm a Republican and I want you to be mad at Democrat ideology. Trust me, there's a lot of Republicans that love spending money. I think it's the greatest thing in the world. Okay? And the reason they think it's the greatest thing in the world is it's always going to be popular with your constituents. If you come home to your congressional district and go, hey, we're building a water park. Exactly. But if you come home and go, actually, we're not going to do that thing with the water park, too expensive. Okay. But the problem each and every time is the reason you don't want the government doing it, specifically the government, is one, the taxpayer has to pay for it. But two, it's a lot less efficient when the government gets involved.
7: Government is not the solution to our problem. Government is the problem.
1: Okay, and I know Zoran Mamdani, that moon bat. I'm going to play you a clip of his later in the hour where he tries to contradict Ronald Reagan's, you know, belief that the nine most scariest words in the English language are I'm from the government and I'm here to help. But it's actually true because the government doesn't get things done. What they do is they create a middleman between you and the thing you need to get done. And that middleman makes a lot of your taxpayer dollars to not help you. That's one of the biggest problems we have. How many of you, show of hands in the car, I'm trying to get my passport replaced right now. I hired one of those expediting services that has just sent me on an odyssey of women who won't help me. For real. They made an appointment at the post office for this Saturday. I showed up to the post office and they go, yeah, we know you have an appointment, but our passport person isn't in today. So no appointment. I was like, ah. So yesterday I went to the county clerk and the girl was like, yeah, we normally do that here. But the courier who takes the passport stuff left for the day at 3. I was like, well, do they normally do that? Is that like a posted hour? She was like, nah, but they decided to leave today at 3. So you don't get the help, even though you're off work. And then I went this morning to a different post office and they were like, yeah, actually, we do the passports 11 to 4. But the point is, everybody has dealt with that government employee that's not just not going to help you. But what we're dealing with when it comes to all the runaway spending and fraud, which drives you even crazier, is not some refusal to provide any level of customer service. It's people getting the money that have nothing to do with the issue.
2: What a fraud.
1: Okay, think of the things we talked about out in California. Gavin Newsom wants to give away free diapers. Diapers cost 13 cents a diaper at Costco. But in California, the government is paying 50 cents a diaper. 50 cents. Why? Because that allows them to pay a lot of people at NGOs to buy the diapers, distribute the diapers, get a photo op of them handing out the diapers. Meanwhile, back at the ranch, the government is paying 3 times as much for the diapers as they would be if they just flat out gave them to the person.
8: Bingo, man, bingo.
1: And it's that government middleman that creates the market for so much rampant fraud, whether it's NGOs that are just going unchecked, or are knowingly committing this fraud but funneling some of it back to the electoral campaigns, the election campaigns of the people who should otherwise be overseeing this, or just the fact that there's so much lax oversight in the application process that people are getting all kinds of massive endowments and just shipping the money out of the country. Linda McMahon, who's your Secretary of Education, said 350,000 people got student loans last year, 350,000 people. And what did the 350,000 people all have in common that she was talking about? They were all dead. 350,000 dead people got student loans last year. Do you know what that means? They didn't like ship the money to a graveyard. It means a living person used a dead person's Social Security number, applied for a loan, got it, and isn't even going to go to college.
9: I love the poorly educated.
1: Well, that's fine. But the point is you're getting ripped off. So I wanted to play these Garrett Tenney clips because I saw them yesterday on the way back to New York. Sandra Smith was reporting on this with John Roberts. They are, as human beings go, that you will meet in 10 lifetimes. It'd be very hard to put two of them ahead of Sandra Smith and John Roberts. So them talking about fraud with the level of integrity that they have, this like caught my attention and I clipped it. This is clip 23.
8: Several of the whistleblowers in Minnesota have told state lawmakers that by the time these investigations are through, they believe the actual size of this fraud, the amount of taxpayer dollars that has been stolen, could be higher than $8 billion. We are already seeing some of that. 2 days into the Small Business Administration's investigation, Secretary Kelly Loeffler says the agency has uncovered at least $1 million in PPP fraud. And the state itself is now looking into the possibility of fraud in another Medicaid program. Minnesota's Department of Human Services is now pausing the issuing of new licenses for disability service providers over concerns of fraud after an explosion in the number of applications for new licenses over the past 5 years, going up 283%, while the number of people needing those services only increased by 25%.
1: Wait, what? Did you even follow that? The number of applications went up 283%, but the number of actual people needing services only went up by 25%. You're talking about a 250% differential between the people applying to do a job and the people requesting that that job be done.
4: That is balderdash and hogwash and
1: Totally. And here Garrett Tenney went on to talk about Governor Walz, clip 24.
8: Governor Tim Walz, who is up for re-election, is under fire for all of this happening under his watch. But he says they have investigated every claim of fraud that's come in, something whistleblowers dispute, and says the state is taking the steps it needs to keep it from happening again.
1: Oh, Tim Walz.
10: He should be behind bars.
1: Tim Walz knows this, and I want to be upfront about this, because I told you this way back when Minneapolis happened and they had those anti-ICE protests. The reason he was encouraging people to get out into the street and physically attack ICE agents is because he knew arrests were coming for fraud. Because you understand, J.D. Vance did not start this. The Republican Party did not start this. The reason Minnesota started making headlines for fraud is because their own state legislature was the one pointing it out.
10: Oh, wow!
1: Something to think about. Their state legislature, their whistleblowers came forward and said, hey, Somalis are running thousands of daycares. There's no kids in them. Hey, home health aides, keep applying for more jobs even though no one's requesting it. Hey, we've got entire transportation services that have never left the yard once to drive anybody anywhere. This doesn't look good. So Tim Walz realized that in some, you know, capacity, he was aware of this, or at least linked to it. I'm not saying he's going to jail. I'm not saying he's going to be found guilty of anything. I don't know what they did to cover their tracks or not cover their tracks. We know their attorney general, Keith Ellison, was caught on a wiretap saying, don't worry, we'll make the investigation go away. Because a lot of these groups commit the fraud, but they donate to the politicians who should otherwise be policing it. And for that reason, the fraud goes rampant. Because a lot of people out there go, I don't know about this fraud. We could go to jail. And they're like, nah, don't worry about it. Look, my buddy's got a Lamborghini. And they're like, yeah, but your buddy could go to jail. I mean, if the government finds out. And then they go, no, don't worry about it. He's donating to the government's campaign. In which every corrupt, morally bankrupt dirtbag who's in that community goes, oh, really? Wait, you're donating to the guy overlooking it and he's just letting it happen?
11: Well, we're moving on up. We're moving on
1: up. Next thing you know, Minnesota, a state that has a population one-tenth the size of mine, is sitting on $8 billion in fraud. That's not me calling it out. It's not J.D. Vance calling it out. That's their own state legislature calling it out. And I try to make these points so you guys understand. Big government sounds really empathetic. Because you go, oh, no, the government will handle it. Don't worry about it. You don't want to work hard. What are you doing? You got to get health care? Shut up. The government. But when the government gets involved, you understand it eliminates competition in the marketplace. The reason competition is so vital, the reason single-payer healthcare is never going to solve your problems, is because if you eliminate competition, the people giving you the thing aren't forced to improve it. They aren't forced to make it cheaper. They aren't forced to make it more efficient, which means by design, it's only going to become more expensive. But single-payer government-funded healthcare cannot be funded by a government. It can only be funded by a taxpayer. So the government giving you free health care would actually cost you more money in the long run because it's going to drive prices to the moon. And there's no way to offset them based on you being healthier than me. Okay, you might go to the gym twice a day, wake up, hit the pool, go swimming like Lincoln, go back after lacrosse practice to lift some weights. But that other guy who's so fat, it looks like he has an ass in the front, okay? The healthcare company provides him with the same coverage as you, and you have to assume some of his risk in your premium. That's why Obamacare sent things to the moon. It eliminated competition from the marketplace because the government was able to sell things below value by artificially subsidizing the costs. And when they saw Obamacare, drive your premiums up 300%, do you know what they did under the Biden administration during COVID? The Democrats unanimously passed those subsidies that would pay into the cost of health care, which is one of the reasons the government got shut down in January for the longest amount of time in history. It's because the Democrats were complaining that the health care prices had ballooned because the health care subsidies they passed had expired. They passed the bill. They passed the subsidies. Not a single Republican voted for either. And then the Democrats told you, well, we got to shut down the government because health care is too high. But Democrats telling you that health care is too high is like Bill Cosby telling you that the drinks are too strong.
12: I think he's got a point.
1: Yeah, the point is they're all full of...
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8: How would it make you feel to work at a company that's been around more than 1,400 years? 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
10: It's California. Spencer Pratt posted more viral videos. Karen Bass sharing more dumb ideas. The free teeth for meth addicts. I know I talked about this on Fox News Saturday night, so I don't want to belabor the point, but can we just speak to the priorities of this election? Spencer Pratt saw 7,000 houses burned down in L.A., including his own. And is like, if I'm mayor, everybody's going to get their house back. Karen Bass is like, if I'm mayor, all the meth addicts are going to get their teeth back. That's her big overture.
11: That is totally absurd.
10: And it's so funny because they're not even making an effort to counter Spencer Pratt. Like, they're calling him like a fascist and saying he's a Nazi and all the intellectually lazy things Democrats are doing. But they're not doing the – the oldest play in the book is like you just have to pretend to care about people. You don't like have to care about them. I mean, you've been following politics your whole life. okay, they run on one thing, and you're like, yeah, great, I'm going to vote for this guy because he's running on the one thing. And then he gets into office, and they're like, listen, we can't actually do the one thing. You know that, right?
6: That's just how white folks will do you.
10: We're watching it right now with the SAVE Act and the Republican Party, so don't think I'm sitting here to bash Democrats all day. John Thune is a dirtbag. Come on, man. 84% of the population, a democracy, I'm told, is demanding a voter ID law. 84% across all parties want it. And we're being told in Washington, D.C., sorry, we don't have the support for that. What do you mean? We have 84% support.
12: This is total crap.
10: Damn right it is. It's embarrassing. 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
15: No resumption of hostilities yet. I'm Tom Rigotti, Fox News. The president claims the U.S. is nearing a peace deal with Iran after postponing a strike on the regime. Fox's Aisha Hosni in D.C. with the latest.
16: The Trump administration is letting talks with Iran play out, even as the vice president says it's not always clear what the regime's negotiating position is.
17: Maybe the Iranians aren't themselves quite clear in what direction they want to go to. They also are just a fractured country.
16: It comes after the president took his finger off the trigger Monday at the behest of Gulf allies.
18: I was an hour away. We were all set to go. You're talking about yesterday.
19: Yes.
18: We were going to be striking very, it would have been happening right now.
16: The president giving an update during an impromptu tour of construction of the White House ballroom as Senate Republicans struggle to include funding for the project in their reconciliation bill.